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5: 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Unless specified otherwise, contest entrants must be 18 or older and citizens of the United States. Entrants must adhere to all contest rules in effect. Prizes may not be exchanged and no substitutions may be made. In the event of a closure or cancellation of an establishment or event, prizes will not be replaced or reimbursed. Employees, family members, or agents of Radio 1 Buffalo LLC or its agencies and advertisers are not eligible to participate in any station contest. 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There is no purchase necessary for contests involving chance. Odds of winning prizes of chance depend on the number of entries. Effective immediately, prize winners must pick up their prize in person and present legal photo ID. Copies of ID are not acceptable. Prizes may only be picked up by the winner. 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WEC reserves the right to amend rules or further restrict entries without prior notice. 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
2: Well, life on the farm is kind of laid back. 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

0: Just say, Alexa, open WECK. It's so easy. And you'll be grooving to the greatest oldies ever made on your voice-activated device from the Big Wag. This is Buffalo, home to the courageous, the survivors, and the brave. 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We are Buffalo's WECK. Let's roll back the ears. More oldies start now.
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0: 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The Big Wack. 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
2: Hi, everybody. Welcome to In Our Community, a public service program dedicated to local topical issues of concern to all of us who live here in the Western New York community. And I'm your host, Penny Wolfgang.

0: we recently saw a great story in the media about the group that we're going to be interviewing and talking about today. And the headline was, A Meaningful Milestone on a Bigger Journey. A Meaningful Milestone on a Bigger Journey. And this has to do with Hearts for the Homeless, which is an organization we're going to find all about today, in case you don't know beforehand. And we're hoping that once you hear about it, you're going to be so impressed with this local organization, as I was when I heard about it, that you're going to want to, of course, support them and maybe contribute and help and do whatever you can. In the studio with us today, talking to us, is the CEO and president, Nicholas Calandra. And hi, Nicholas and Mr. Calandra. I'm going to call you Nicholas, okay? Thank you so much.
1: Judge Wolfgang.
0: Thank you. Thank you so much for joining us today. I'm so excited to see all of this, you know, great information that's coming out in the media. But I was kind of concerned that people are not as aware as they should be of the mission of Hearts for the Homeless. And so it is an important local not-for-profit that we want to talk about as much as we can. Can you kind of describe?
1: Yes, ma'am. You know, after 35 years.
0: I know.
1: But that's, you know, we're on that every day, trying to continue to share the information and share the work that we're doing in the community.
0: Well, could you tell us about the mission?
1: Oh, I would love to. So Heart started in 1990, serving the chronic homeless downtown, and we continue to do that to this day. We have a mobile soup kitchen that goes out 5 days a week, Tuesday through Saturday. But since 1990, the ministry has expanded to a number of food pantries. So our work with food insecurity has expanded significantly since the early days. And now we have a number of these food pantries. Some are brick and mortar, and then others are mobile. And we have a large bus that is a food pantry, and it goes to a number of different neighborhoods. And we have our thrift stores now that are helping to support the outreach programs. And we have some exciting news with our latest thrift store that's opened in Niagara Falls. And the thrift stores go a long way to supporting the outreach programs, because, you know, just a couple of years ago, we were serving, you know, for a couple of decades, around 10 to 12,000 individuals. And now we're serving, you know, over 50,000 individuals a year.
0: Oh, my gosh. Well, let me just go back a ways. What made you or the people who started the mission think that it was, and I guess think and know how important the issue of, you know, serving the homeless was?
1: Yeah, you know, my uncle started Hearts in 1990, and he went on a missions trip to Mexico, and he was in Mexico City, and he got back to Buffalo, and he said, there's a need right here in Buffalo. And the mission field doesn't have to be in Mexico. It doesn't have to be overseas. The mission field is right here in our own backyard. There's folks that are in need in our own neighborhood and community. And let's see if we can serve the need that's right here. And so then he started going out and just hitting the street to see if he could serve those in need. And this population, the chronic homeless, is one of the toughest populations to serve, because they've broken a lot of relationships and have hurt folks along the way. And so they can be really difficult to serve and to help. So you have to build a lot of relationships. And that's what the founding of Hearts was built on, was relationship ministry. And so we continue to do that to this day. And our consistency of being there at the downtown library on those 5 nights a week at the time we say we're going to be there has built these very important relationships with those that are living on the streets. And we're providing meals and sandwiches, and we hand out, you know, items that are in need, blankets and shoes and a variety of other care items, personal care kits for those in need. And a lot of that is made possible through financial donations that we get from generous donors and community foundations and churches, but also in part from our thrift store operations. And so now that we have 3 thrift stores in Western New York, they're going a long way to supporting the work that we're doing.
0: When you said, what I think is kind of interesting and we could talk about a little bit, is the causes, the people that are homeless and the causes of homelessness, which are, you know, as you kind of said, many and varied. But what are some of the causes of people being homeless?
1: There are many and varied, for sure. You know,

0: And it can be an event that happens that kind of puts somebody into a spiral, if you would. So it could be a job loss, it could be a relationship that ends, it can be, an addiction, it can be a variety of different things that send somebody down a particular path. So we see really a variety of reasons that will kind of put someone in a situation of being homeless, whether that's, chronically homeless or for a short-term, situation of being homeless. And then food insecurity is something that we're continuing to see kind of change in its nature. I think food insecurity years ago was just something that, we didn't really think of touching people quite the way it does today. But if you think of the government shutdown that happened a couple of months ago and for how long that went on, and then just recently with this TSA, there's folks that were really finding themselves in food insecure situations in our food pantries, particularly during that government shutdown. We saw really large increases in our lines at our food pantries. And so folks that really would never have thought to find themselves in a food insecure spot did. And we were glad that we were able to serve them, and the community also rallied behind our efforts and came by to volunteer and provide food and financial support to meet that need. But I guess what I'd like to communicate is just that the look of food insecurity is not maybe what we would have historically thought it to be.
1: Right. I think that's it's an important point because, I don't know, people don't realize that you can have what you're calling food insecurity in our country where, when you go into a supermarket, there's like 4,000 choices of salad dressing or every item that you could manage. There's aisles and aisles and of food, and people don't realize that some people are not able to afford this or have access to this food. It's very, I think it's hard to fathom or wrap your mind around that for the
0: Do I
1: people.
0: agree with you? I think
1: Yeah.
0: it can be hard to kind of put yourself in those shoes or think just how, that situation. Yeah, I agree with you.
1: Now, I wanted to continue on the food issue. You've got a couple of different ways, which I think are interesting. I mean, most times when we think about the issue of food, we think of feed more. But the fact that you have different ways, like, for example, Feed More Mobile Food Pantry, which is an interesting idea. How does it work?
0: Oh, the Feed More is a wonderful partner of ours. So we have a number of what we call member programs with them. We're a member agency of Feed More, and this particular mobile pantry, this happens once a month for I think it's 8 months or 9 months a year. And they bring a truck and drop off a couple of pallets of different items, and those items change. And there's no particular requirement for this distribution, so you don't have to live in the area. This is happens in Riverside at our campus at 890 Tonawanda Street in Riverside. And it's really a really nice distribution that helps kind of just one-off items. It's often like fresh produce or different things of that nature. We see like cereals sometimes that are given out on that mobile distribution. And so folks that maybe come to our pantry regularly, this is an extra that they would be able to receive. And then we also see folks from kind of outside of our traditional service area, if you would, come to the mobile pantry and get some food relief and are able to get some help.
1: Now, you also have homeless shelter partnerships, meaning what?
0: Yeah, so we provide meals to a number of different homeless shelters in Western New York. So we renovated our commercial kitchen last year. We were really fortunate to go through a capital campaign, and we renovated our commercial kitchen after, gosh, over 20 years of it being what it was, which was a space that fulfilled our needs for a long time, but we really outgrew what it was, and it needed a facelift. And so after doing that. And we had some partnerships prior to that. We really leaned into utilizing that space to serve the community in some unique ways. And I think partnerships are an important way to

0: to help each other out. And so we're able to use our commercial kitchen to prepare meals and then bring them to different homeless shelters. And it allows those shelters to focus on different aspects of their operation and know that the meals are coming for the guests that are staying.
1: That's so amazing and so good to hear that there are partnerships and that a lot of these agencies such as yours and Food Feed More and so forth are working together. And then it says Restoration Society, Code Blue. These are all other groups that you are working with to help, you know, address these issues such as food insecurity.
0: Yeah, the Western New York Coalition for the Homeless, we like to work with. You know, we try to work with as many as we can, frankly. You know, I think better together, you know, if we can work together. And again, it's supported by the community, you know, whether folks are donating to one of our 500 donation bins throughout Western New York, coming to shop in the thrift stores, donating financially, all of that support helps, you know, this ecosystem, if you would, of Hearts for the Homeless so that we can do these different things. You know, there's you know, a variety of things that happen throughout the organization, and the support in so many of the different places all come together to kind of make it what it is.
1: It takes a village. We've heard that.
0: It
1: takes a village. Okay, just want to interrupt for a moment and tell everybody that they are listening to In Our Community on the Big WEC. And I'm your host, Penny Wolfgang. And today we are talking to the president and CEO, Nicholas Calandra, of Hearts for the Homeless, which covers the name means a lot, you know, when you say Hearts for the Homeless, I think, because as we've been discussing, you're covering a lot of areas like homelessness, food insecurity, clothes, donations, volunteers, you know, blankets. There's so many things that people need when they're homeless that we don't really, the public doesn't really sometimes consider.
0: Yeah, and we, you know, as our programs have expanded, you know, we wanted to keep the word Hearts in the name mm-hmm. of as many programs as we can, right? So we have our Hearts Food Pantry Express, Hearts Harvest Food Pantry, Hearts Clothing Closet and Discount Clothing Store, Hearts Thrift Stores, you know, and it's just, it's in our DNA. You know, we want to serve people well. We're trying to make a difference.
1: You mentioned something before, which I wanted to ask you about. It's some activities outside the downtown library, which I think people may not be aware of, but there's been so much written about the downtown library, about issues that they had with homeless people on the street and having nowhere to live, and obviously homeless and kids, young people coming there after school and so forth and so on. But that whole area is so important to downtown and to all of us, and the downtown library particularly is a crucial part of the DNA here of Western New York. So tell us a little bit about that, the downtown library issue.
0: We've had a long-standing relationship with the Buffalo Library, and they've just been a wonderful community, you know, partner. It's been in some ways relatively informal, and then in other seasons it's been a little bit more connected, if you would. We try to be, you know, really respectful when we're down there. We park under the library. If you've ever been downtown, you can be underneath, and it's a protected area from the elements, so it's a great spot for us to pull over and serve those in need. And when we're down serving five nights a week, we're not there very long. We're down to pass out the food, give out some items if we have them on our mobile soup kitchen, have relationship ministry with those in line that are there and serve them well, and then be on our way. But the library, it is a critical component of the downtown core. It's so much more than just checking out books. They do so much for the community. You know, if you go in there and check out what they have going on, I was able to tour with them just maybe 2 years ago. I got in there again and did just a phenomenal tour of what they had going on. And, it's quite the asset that we have down there. And it's not without its challenges. There's no doubt. They navigate quite a bit. And I think they try to do it

0: to try to do it really with a lot of tact, because it's challenging. You know, they're on a tightrope there.
1: But you know that there, but people would know that at a certain time every night or 5 nights a week or however you just said, that they can come to, if they need food or clothes or something, that you are there to help them, like regularly. Is that how it works? People know, is that how it is?
0: That is, yeah. We're down there at that same time, 5 nights a week, and it makes a big difference. You know, but there was the library director, the late library director, John Spears. He was a really big advocate for the homeless, and it was a nice relationship that we had built with him while he was the director. And, you know, he had invited us into some conversations and dialogues, and, you know, it can be challenging being downtown and in that core area. And, you know, I think the library tries to navigate the environment that they find themselves in. And we like the consistency that we can provide. I think the folks that are down there, whether it's those in need and the other surrounding stakeholders,
1: right,
0: and that we come down, we serve, we head out, we clean up, and that we've been doing that for, you know, well over 35 years now.
1: That's really amazing. That's really good. I wanted to say that I did not know that there was any more until I started reading about Hearts for the Homeless, any more than the big red bins that are ubiquitous here in Western New York, and that at least once a week, truthfully, I myself, you know, drop off like the clothes or always. And there is one right behind the library I go to on Clearfield, so it's like a regular stop of mine. But
0: I know that one well.
1: It's right by the Clearfield playground and tennis courts and everything, so it's very it's very popular. I know. However, I didn't realize whatever happened. Once I put the things in the red bin, I never knew what happened to them. So So now I need you to tell us that there are what you do with them when you collect them from the bin. We kind of talked about these the places, but I wanted you to describe the thrift stores for us. How they get there. So what's step one? Go to the bins, and then what?
0: That's right. That's
1: okay.
0: Right. The journey. Step one, unlock the bin, empty the bin, put it in the truck. No, we won't go through all the step by step. But largely, we collect the items, and some things go downtown to what we were just talking about, right? The mobile soup kitchen, where appropriate, both based on time of year, volume, different things. We'll give items out downtown. Items go into the thrift stores. This is how we source the items for the stores. And we're very selective of what goes in the thrift stores. We're fortunate, and we're very thankful for the generous donations we get. Thank you for donating at the bin. I suspect some of your items have made it into the thrift store.
1: I hope so.
0: Those dollars that we raise in the stores go a long way to helping provide those sandwiches that we're giving out downtown. And then we're also able to recycle items that don't make it into the store, either based on seasonality, based on different requirements that we have in our back room for processing. For the store, we can bundle those up, and we have recycling vendors and partners that will take those, and they go all over the world. For the first primary use is to be used as clothing. So there are different markets for them to go into for a primary reuse, first as clothing, and then they'll go into post-consumer. So they'll break them down into fibers and insulations and different things like that.
1: That's really amazing to me. But I worried a lot of times, where are they going? What are they going to do with this? Because I'm just like one little thin person. And I'm thinking, you probably need like more things for men or bigger people than I can supply. But I was wondering, like, do you only, hopefully you are not only getting things for homeless men, but for families, children, other women?
0: Oh, yeah.
1: We'll talk about that a little bit. I didn't realize that.
0: Yeah, we give out a variety of things. We have this clothing closet now. And so this clothing closet that we have in Riverside,

0: has been, we started that on January 1st, and it has really taken off. So we've already served hundreds of individuals and families through the clothing closet. And the clothing closet is it no charge for folks that have a need, and they can come into the clothing closet and be taken care of. And it's really an amazing outreach program that we have now. And a lot of clothing is flowing through there, and it's meeting a real need, both in Riverside and beyond through referrals that we have. So it's really neat to see kind of the life cycle of clothing and how it supports the mission of Hearts for the Homeless in so many different ways, you know, whether it's going into the thrift store to generate resources, whether it's going downtown or going into the Hearts clothing closet, or if it ends up getting recycled, but still generates revenue and resources for Hearts to feed the homeless, whether it's downtown or then creating, you know, dollars to operate the food pantries and help with food insecurity, you know.
1: We mentioned, we talked a few times about where you are, but it's the Hearts campus, it says, is located in Riverside in Buffalo. Yeah. Is that like where your main location is?
0: Yeah, you know,
1: we talk about the locations.
0: We took a little liberty with campus. You know, we went from one building to two, so we had to call it a campus. You know, Judge Wolfgang, you go from one building from 1997, and then I think it's 2018, we added a building adjacent to it, and we said, well, we're pretty excited, so let's call it a campus now. It's nice.
1: But it's
0: not in between.
1: It's in Riverside?
0: It's in Riverside, yes.
1: Okay.
0: Yeah, it's right near Riverside Park.
1: Okay.
0: And our brick and mortar food pantry, Hearts Harvest, is there. And we do have a parking lot that is in between these two buildings. And it's a little, it's our Hearts little campus.
1: And then where is it? You've got three locations. So we just talked about the one that was the newest one, right? Is that the first one in Niagara County?
0: It is, yeah. So Hearts Thrift Store in Niagara County is in the Wegmans Plaza on Military Road. It's been a nice opening over there. So I would encourage the thrifters that are listening to stop on out and check it out. It's just over 10,000 square feet, so it's a large store. It's our largest store, and there's a large selection in the store to look through. So it's nice to shop.
1: And are we missing one? We have Riverside.
0: We have in Tonawanda on Sheridan Drive. At Sheridan and Belmont, 2217 Sheridan Drive in the town of Tonawanda. We have that thrift store location. That's a really nice store. We opened that about two years ago. And that is next to Anderson's. A lot of folks know Anderson's in Tonawanda.
1: Yes.
0: Yeah, and then in West Seneca, we have the Seneca Ridge Plaza. That's 3531 Seneca Street is our address there in West Seneca. And that we opened just over a year ago. And that would be the second largest store. So that would go Niagara Falls in terms of size, then with Seneca, and then Sheridan Drive. We have some thrifters that are going and doing all three in one day, so they're kind of hitting all three up and getting their thrift journey on.
1: It's a thing. It's a great thing to do. I just want, before we forget, I just want to talk about the volunteers, how many people you have volunteering, and how people who are listening might be wanting to volunteer and help you.
0: I'm so glad you brought it up, because the volunteers are the heartbeat. We could not serve the number of individuals that we are serving and the number of meals and engage in the level of relationship ministry without the volunteers. They are truly amazing. They really are remarkable. They give their time and their heart to just serve and take care of, in so many cases, just strangers, just fellow brothers and sisters, fellow human beings. It's amazing. We have, I would say close to 100 regular volunteers throughout the various different

0: programs, and then through different groups, it gets to be well above that. But it's really amazing. In 2014, we had like 33,000 volunteer hours. I think
1: amazing.
0: In 2025, the number I was just looking at the other day, I think was close to 44,000 volunteer hours. It's truly amazing, the time that folks give. And yeah, you can go on the website and we have a calendar there, so you can just match your availability with the calendar and you sign up right online. It's a digital sign up. It's super easy.
1: Great. You answered the question that I before I asked you, to how people can help and how they can volunteer. Of course, we could look up the website, I'm sure, but you could also tell us and make it a little easier for us.
0: Happy to do so. heartsforthehomeless.org, all spelled out, heartsforthehomeless.org.
1: And as far as when we talk about the volunteers, I think it's important that you said people can just see how much time they have and when they have available. And like, I'm sure any time would be useful. Do they also work in the stores, the volunteers? Do you work in the thrift shops?
0: In the clothing closet and discount clothing store, they have volunteer opportunities. At the other three locations, not at this moment.
1: But you have, I mean, you obviously need volunteers to sort everything and get it together and pick it up. After I drop it off in the red box, somebody has to come get it, right? We talked about that. I'm really happy that we had a chance to talk to you on the Big WEC and to let all of our listeners know about the really important work that Hearts for the Homeless is doing here in our community. And thank you so much for all you do. Nick Calandra.
0: Thanks for having me.
1: And thank you all for listening to In Our Community. Please join me again next week for the same time, same station on the Big WEC. Thank you very much again. Bye now.
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4: Hey, Buffalo, are you just getting through your day right now? Or are you actually building a life you're proud of? Are you in the game to win? Or are you in the game not to lose? Because I know what it feels like to be stuck. To feel like no matter how hard you work, you're just not getting ahead. I've been there. This is Frank DeMaria, and this is Frankly Speaking. Every Saturday morning, we talk about real life, real problems, and real solutions. No fluff, no negativity, and no nonsense. Just the truth from someone who's been in the trenches.
5: Each week, we'll bring you our Buffalo Spotlight. The people, the heroes, and the things that make this city special. Frank's Facts. Facts about your home, your health, and creating good habits. Also, the DeMaria Difference. Simple actions and behaviors we all can practice to make Buffalo truly the city of great neighbors. And of course, we will check into our audience emails to see if there's any questions that we can answer for you.
4: So whether you're driving or just sitting at the kitchen table or just trying to figure out your next move, you are in the right place. Because around here, it can be done.
6: This response may help the person to feel he is

0: is not alone in his problem.
1: Ladies and gentlemen, this is Frankly Speaking.
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1: And now your host, Frank DeMaria, on the Big Wack.
3: Yes, yes, yes. My friend Johnny is here. Johnny, how are you today, buddy?
4: Very excited today.
3: I'm going to tell you what. You look 25, buddy. You look 25.
4: Thanks.
3: Yes. This is when you're supposed to say I look 25, too.
4: I was just going to say.
3: Thanks.
4: You look 26.
3: Thanks, buddy. Thanks. I knew I could count on you. Hey, we're going to get started. Got a lot of things to talk about today. We got a visitor. But you know what? We always want to just start off with just asking you a simple question, John. Why is it May something here and it's still cold out? I had to bring all my flowers in the house last night. It was going to get frostbite. What's up, Johnny?
4: You know, I don't know. And it could be the temperature, but it's also very much the rain. I mean, I pulled my lawnmower out of the mud with a tractor yesterday. I mean, it's got to stop. It's got to stop.
3: I'm not going to get into politics, but this Al Gore thing about the global warming, he lied to us. He absolutely lied. I'm freezing. I'm wearing gloves. I'm taking my grandkids on swings with gloves on swings in the middle of May.
5: But that's so far away, and the summers are so short.
6: Yay!
7: Summer's here!
6: Awesome! Best summer ever!
3: So, yes, I know this is a pre-recorded. I know it's going to be Saturday, but they did say maybe Monday it's going to be 80. Hey, you know what? I hope they're not lying to me, so we're going to go with that. But, Johnny, I'm so excited. We've got some great stuff going on right now. We have our Buffalo Spotlight today. Juliana White from Duville University is here to talk. She's got some great things to share with us. We always talk about our Frank's facts. We got 8 brutal, scary, but true facts. So I want you to stay tuned for that. And then the DeMaria difference, winners versus quitters. We're going to get moving on this. And John, we have so much stuff to talk about. Again, we're going to probably pass the emails. I know they're adding up. I think we're going to just do one show on all emails. But keep sending in the emails at
4: franklyspeakingbuffalo@gmail.com.
3: Say that again, Johnny. I want you to say that clear. Where's our emails?
4: franklyspeakingbuffalo@gmail.com.
3: What do we have, about 20 or 30 right now?
4: See, that's probably really close, Frank.
3: Okay, well, we got to get to them because we promise every week we're going to talk about it. So let's get going. And when we get back, we're going to jump right into this week's Buffalo Spotlight.

0: right, and it's time for our Buffalo Spotlight, where we highlight the people, places, and ideas making a real impact right here in Western New York. I'm excited. Today we're joined by Juliana White from DUville University. She's leading innovation in how students learn, how technology is shaping education, and how the classroom connects to the real world. Juliana, welcome to Frankly Speaking.
1: Well, thank you, gentlemen, for having me. It's fun to be here.
0: Awesome. Well, let's get right into it. Juliana, for our Buffalo Spotlight audience, give us the quick version, what you do at DUville University, and how does your work directly impact students of Buffalo?
1: All right, great. Well, I'm the director of our Institute for Teaching Innovation, which is a fancy way of saying we're kind of like the university junk drawer, we like to say, where we help students and faculty all across the board. We are helping with in-person classes, helping teachers come up with innovative curriculum, because a lot of our professors are professionals. They didn't train to be teachers. So we help them take their real world experience and put that into a way that innovatively speaks to our students and gives them a really rich learning environment. We also focus on online learning. We actually absorbed the Department of Online Learning because that's kind of getting antiquated. Now everybody learns online. Sure. Everybody has online components, so we felt like it wasn't really prudent to separate those anymore. So we spend a lot of time working with online instructors developing curriculum, because we always like to say, just because you can sing doesn't mean you can play the piano. So just because you can stand in front of a class and talk doesn't mean you can do that the same way coming out your fingertips on a computer. So we help people build that curriculum online so that students feel as comfortable behind a keyboard as they do in person.
0: Oh, that makes total sense. You know, there's a lot of conversation and honestly some

0: controversy around technology and AI in education.
1: Oh, yeah.
0: Yeah, right now. But from your seat, leading the Institute for Teaching Innovation, how is DUville preparing students for the real world that they're walking into?
1: This is an excellent question, because we have actually been on that AI train since it debuted, because DUville prides itself on being innovative. And sure. For teaching students to be able to work and thrive in the world in which they're entering. And their world's going to have AI. We can't stick our heads in the sand and think that we're going to make them act like it's 2022, because it's not. And that's not the world that they're going to enter. So we've really tried to stay a step ahead and to see what employers are looking for. And a lot of employers want to know how you're going to take AI and do your job smarter, and how you're going to be more productive because of the ways that you can use AI to maybe automate some lower level tasks,
0: right,
1: so that you can work on the higher level tasks. So we integrate it that way to teach students how to use it appropriately, because we all know it hallucinates and it's not perfect and it's
0: sure.
1: not real. So we teach them how to recognize when it's helpful and recognize when it's going to lead you down a wrong path. And because we're a predominantly medical campus, we're also really honing our technique for using AI for simulation, so that our students can do a simulation of a patient interview
0: sure.
1: or a counseling session right on ChatGPT on their phone by programming the ChatGPT to be the patient. And the beauty with that is that it's in a low stakes environment. The students can fail without harming anyone. They can sure. practice at their leisure, and then they can take that transcript that AI gives them back yeah. and critique that and see what they should have done better, and more importantly, turn it into their instructor, so their instructor
0: right.
1: can give them feedback.
0: You know, you said something about, this is a little left field here, but you said something about that the companies are actually currently looking for students or graduates probably that have some AI experience and how they would use it and apply it. Are people applying to the college asking you what type of AI curriculum you might have? Does that make sense?
1: We do get that question from prospective students,
0: okay,
1: because
0: yeah.
1: it, and we are actively working as a faculty and an institution to build up those skills.
0: Sure.
1: Our administration is very cognizant of what these companies are looking for, and just what the world is, being able to prepare our students for the world in which they live. So
0: right.
1: we have some initiatives going on as a faculty and an administration to strengthen our skills so that we can better help the students that are coming our way, because we can't have them being smarter than we are.
0: True. Well, listen, one thing that we love spotlighting is when Buffalo institutions connect education to real world experience. Talk to us about the partnership with Frank, bringing a business operator like him into the classroom, and why that type of collaboration really works.
1: It has been wonderful. And it's funny, not long after we decided to bring Frank in, we had one of our strategic planning meetings for our office. And one of our strategic initiatives was more Franks. Because this partnership has been so rich that that's our little joke of how we say that goal. Because what it does is take someone who's out there, who's living it, who's done it, and let's face it, it's Frank, done it in an unconventional way, and yes. made a difference. And the students show up to class because they want to hear that. They don't want to see what's in the textbook or, you know, what used to be 20 years ago. They want someone who's literally in the trenches. There is literally a picture in that class of Frank in the trenches holding up underwear, but I can let him tell that story later.
0: So, Frank, why don't you tell everyone what you ended up doing this year?
2: Well, it's been awesome. I was able to, when Juliana asked me if I would be willing to work in the university, and I wasn't quite sure because I didn't have any, you know, too much background in schooling, but she said, no, Frank, we just need you to talk about your experiences and the wins and the losses. You know, these people, these students want to hear that. So it was great. I mean, first of all, I got 20-some kids that were going to listen to me 2 to 3 times a week about things that were going on. And it was amazing because I got to share my experiences, and they asked me questions that I never even thought of. Questions from a younger generation that I didn't think, you know, I'm older. Obviously, I'm not thinking what they're thinking. So it came out really, really awesome. It was just an awesome experience to have 15 weeks with people watching me, people, you know, talking about my experience.

0: experiences in seeing how something works like that. So it was really awesome. I am so grateful for having that opportunity, and I enjoyed it beyond belief.
1: Oh, that was awesome. And Juliana, I'm going to put you on the spot here because we do a section on our show called that we have audience emails. And I was privy to when you had told Frank about Kwame's email to you.
2: Mm-hmm.
1: And I know we didn't talk about it, but could you just, I mean, it was so, I think it's really embracing of what happened here.
2: And it is. It's those moments as educators that we live for, where you know you've made a difference. I mean, when Frank first started, he said, if I can make the difference in one student, he made the difference not even in our class, but beyond our class. We taught an entrepreneurship class together, and it spun off into a campus-wide entrepreneurial pitch competition where students from the university, undergraduate, graduate, online, in person, all sorts of students submitted business proposals. And the winner happened to be a gentleman from our class, and his name was Kwame. And he emailed us afterwards and talked to us several times, saying that our class, and Frank in particular, changed the way that he looked at the world. He said before he saw the world as something he needed to fit into, whereas now he sees the world as something he can go out and change.
1: That's awesome. That's awesome. I have two more quick questions for you. You also founded the cheer program at UVille, which is awesome. It's not just athletics, that's culture. What kind of impact has that had on the campus and broader in the community?
2: It was great. It was a program that had existed years ago, and I had a work study in my office who was a former cheerleader, and that's just kind of how things go at UVille. Someone has an idea, and no one ever looks at you like you have five heads. They're always like, let's make this happen.
1: Sure.
2: So within a year, we put our cheer team together, but we don't just focus on athletics. We focus on, well, there were cheerleaders at the pitch competition that Frank and I sponsored, because they cheer for their fellow students no matter what they're doing, not just in athletics. So they support the administration, they support orientations, prospective students, things out in the community. They're really campus ambassadors and athletes, but it extends far beyond the gymnasium floor.
1: And by the way, I was very impressed. I got to judge part of the competition with Frank this year, and I got to walk around the college campus for the first time since I've been at Buff State, and it was beautiful. Very impressed with what I saw there, and it was boy, I'd like to go to school now, back from when I did. But lastly, listen, the UVille mission is never refuse to serve, if I have that correct. When you look at Buffalo as a whole, what does that mean to you, and how do you see your work contributing to this community?
2: UVille is very cognizant of making sure that they serve and represent the community in which they live. So they focus on improving the West Side, in improving Buffalo. With our new medical school, we have a doctor of osteopathic medicine that is opening in the fall. And one of the things they're concentrating on is putting people into underserved and rural communities. On campus, we have a Vital Pharmacy where our pharmacy students can intern and the West Side can come and get medications. We have a food pharmacy, spelled F-A-R-M-A-C-Y, where food challenged individuals can come to a food pantry kind of atmosphere and get food. We have a counseling center where our clinical mental health counseling students provide free counseling to anyone from the Buffalo community that wants to come and receive support. So
1: I love that pharmacy, F-A-R-M.
2: Clever.
1: Yes, very clever.
2: Well, so we really aim to make sure that we're serving the people who help support us in the community. It's very reciprocal.
1: Wonderful. Well, thank you, Juliana, for being our guest and for all you're doing in the community. That's Juliana White from UVille University, a great example of what happens when innovation, education, and community all come together right here in Buffalo. This has been our Buffalo Spotlight, because there's a lot of good happening in the city, and we're here to shine a light on it. More Frankly Speaking coming up next.
0: Next, when we return, we will review Frank's Facts. Facts for Buffalo and Western New York. Facts for your home, your health, and creating good habits. Yep.

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2: Just the facts, ma'am. 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
4: Just the facts.
5: Yes, so we're gonna jump right into the Frank's facts. I had 8, then I brought it down to about 7, but due to the time, we're gonna just talk about the 3 most important ones that I wanted to pick out today. And we're gonna start with Frank's facts number 1. Never think that a person of peace is not skilled at war. John, we talked a lot about this week. Go ahead and give me some feedback.
6: Well, it just brings me back to the one saying, you know, don't misunderstand my kindness for weakness. And I think that's kind of what you're saying here.
7: 3, 2.
5: Absolutely, John. It's very interesting. You have been with me for many years. You know I stay kind a lot. Matter of fact, some people say, I don't know how you stay under control. I tell them, well, I don't drink, but I do take Prozac. So that's a little bit of help. But at the end of the day, I do stay kind because you just start fighting. You just start ruining. You're going to say things you don't mean. So you got to stay kind. And then when I do put my foot down, people are shocked to see, wow, you know, I can't believe I aggravated him. And you know what? But you have to do it, but be kind. When you're gonna do it, be kind. We're gonna jump into the second one, where is just a minute of anger, lust, or greed can destroy a lifetime of hard work. And I'm gonna jump into this one and answer this one myself, John, because we talk about this a lot. We talk about it in my book. I always talk about, at the end of the day, don't give it all back. Just don't give it back. It's kind of like when you wear the suit, and it's a black suit, and you're wearing a beautiful belt, and you're wearing a beautiful black shiny shoes. Your cuffs are beautiful. Your tie is pressed beautiful, and you wear white socks. John, you gave it all back, okay? I try to use that example so people understand, but just don't give it back. You work so hard to make everything work, and then you give it back at the end because you got aggravated. It's not worth it. So that was a really big statement that I wanted to make on a fact today. And we're going to jump into the last one, which is any lesson you refuse to learn will keep coming back until you face it. John, I guess you can say we're all guilty of that. And I'm probably going to say I'm at the top of that. I try to fix things and fix it, you know, maybe, but you got to face it. You got to figure out it's not working. You got to face it, fix it, and move on. So these are 3 facts I just wanted to quickly jump into today that I wanted to throw into the Frank's facts. And let that be... a little bit thought through today. Up next, this week's DeMaria Difference, simple actions and behaviors we all can practice to make Buffalo truly the city of great neighbors.
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8: Helping people, of course. Of course. It makes perfect sense. How could I not be doing this? 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
5: 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How are you liking the show, Abby?
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5: 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You need any plumbing, heating, or cooling, please reach out to them. And you know what I'm going to say. Tell them Frank said, I said to give you a call. So that being said, we're now going to move on to DeMaria Difference.
10: I didn't raise a quitter.
11: You know, I'm not a quitter.
12: I'm not raising a quitter.
13: Too legit to quit.
5: We're winners versus quitters. And I want to jump right into this, John, and we're going to have a little back and forth conversation. We've talked about this. We talked about it over and over and over again. So we're going to talk a little bit about winners versus quitters. Winners quit when they win. Quitters quit when they lose. That statement, John, you're with me so far?
6: Sure. Nobody could argue that.
5: Good, because the next one, we're going to talk right off the bat here. Weak people blame, strong people blame the process, and they fix the process.
6: Yeah, absolutely. And there's so many people, weak people blame. Oh, you know?
5: It's amazing. You know, instead of someone just taking a blame, they're like, well, no, they didn't. No, stop. It always boils back to you. So that is so important, John. Taking the responsibility, is, you know, take the blame. You know, or I'm going to get

0: biblical for you for a second. I think we talked about, you know, out in the Garden of Eden, you know, when the guy was talking to Adam and Eve, you know, and, you know, God came down and looked at Adam and said, did you eat that apple? You know what he did? He blamed the woman. He said, she told me to eat it. Buddy, I think things would be different today.
1: Oh, yes.
0: You know what I'm saying? If he just would have said, yeah, I ate the apple. But no, he blamed the woman, you know, so.
1: That was the original sin.
0: Yeah, it is.
1: Absolutely. Yeah.
0: And now we got to go through all of it. But we're just jumping all over the place there because this is so true. I have another thing that came up here. Most people fear failure. Winner fear regret. So
1: it's totally true.
0: You know what? I have a thing on my refrigerator that says, what would you do if you didn't think you could fail? What would you accomplish if you didn't think you could fail? And it's amazing to watch people's dreams. You know what? You're going to fail. I promise you, you're going to fail. You're going to fail. That's how I got to where I am. That's how successful people got to where they got to, you know? And when you think you're making strides and you run against that wall, you're going to run into the wall all the time. The wall gets higher and higher, and the next time it's going to get higher again. And you know what I figured out, John? Instead of trying to climb it, did you know you can just go around it? It's so simple.
1: You taught me that. Absolutely.
0: Just go around, you know? Just go around. You know? I share with people, if you get tired, learn to just rest. Just don't quit. Rest. Take a break. You know what? You wake up and you go at it again. You know? We talk about when I, you know, sometimes I get out of bed twice in a week in the same day. Because I get out of bed, something happens wrong, I jump back into bed, and I get off on the other side of the bed. My wife's like, what are you doing? I'm like, hey, that side didn't work, so I'm going to get off on this side of the bed. So that always seems to work a little bit better for me.
1: You know what? That relates to last week, too, when you were talking about death. And, you know, we had some of the feedback of what people were saying in hospice, and they regret things they never tried or they didn't do. Right?
0: Exactly. Yep. Exactly. Listen, we're all gonna, you know, if we are in our deathbed, we're gonna have all these ghosts sitting around us saying, why didn't you do this? Why didn't you do that? And you're gonna have to answer that question. So you know what? Don't wait for that time. Do it now.

0: see problems, winners see solutions. John, when I was young, there was no AI. When I was young, there was no Google. If you're doing something wrong now, get on Google, get on AI. And gosh, you know what I did? I talked to everybody. I didn't care. I wanted to find out from everybody and everything. I want to know your experience. How did this happen? Why is this happening? Why is this going back and forth to me? So I really, really, really, truly believe that's so important that you figure out the solution. You know, if you believe you're right or you're wrong, you're right.
1: You know, that's fair. Tell me the sign you hung up in your business that made this. Something about there are those who find excuses and those who find a way. Was that pretty much the way the sign went?
0: If you can't find a way, you'll find an excuse.
1: Well, okay, similar. But anyways, I was so impressed by that. I went home, I taped it. My son has bunk beds. And underneath the top bunk bed, I taped it up there. I said, when you wake up, I want you to read this every morning because, son, that's all you do is make excuses. Please find a way. If you need help, I'll help you. And it's so true. Quitters see problems, winners see solutions.
0: You know, there's a couple books out there that's called The Relentless Formula. It's somebody that wrote a book that 16...
1: Is that on Amazon?
0: It is on Amazon.
1: Oh, that's fantastic.
0: Oh, Johnny, it actually came out this week. The Relentless Formula. You can go to the... to Amazon and get that book. The author is fantastic.
1: Yes, I heard he's from Buffalo.
0: Good-looking man.
1: And did Juliana have anything to do with helping you make sure you could spell it correctly?
0: Yeah, Juliana's here today because of this all.
1: That's
0: fantastic. She helped me start this book, and she helped me get this book going, and thank God for her. And we also don't want to forget my son. So them two together work together as a team. And we were able to publish this book, and I am so very proud of it. So, awesome. No, we don't want to use this as a advertising, but The Relentless Formula today is out on Amazon. So feel free, you know, feel free to send it out.
1: I did hear if you bought Kindle that you get the book for free.
0: Yeah, I didn't even know that.
1: Why is it? I mean, watch out.
0: For free.
1: I think the servers are going down, Frank.
0: For free.
1: Yes, fantastic.
0: It's unbelievable.
1: Hey, can I add one more thing to this DeMaria difference, I think?
0: Oh, sure. I would love you to.
1: You had said, I think it was last week, losers talk about people and winners talk about ideas.
0: Yes.
1: What did you mean by that?
0: Well, this is a pretty simple but hard lesson to learn. I grew up in a family that talked about everybody. I'm not going to baloney you. You know, my mom still listens to the radio show, and she's going to say, what are you talking about? But you know what? If you start saying something about somebody and your buddy's next to you, guess what's going to happen? It's only a matter of time that they start talking about you. So you've got to be able to have a kind heart at all times. It's got to the point now, John, I'm so proud. It's been about 12 years that I made this change. And now when I talk to people about other people, I hear from my friends, oh, yeah, everything he does, you like. I know, you stick up for this guy. Everything he does, you like. You know what? Yeah, that's exactly what I want to be known as, you know? It's like the same thing. If you lie to somebody in a room and they're next to you and you're lying to somebody else, it's only a matter of time that they're going to lie to you, you know? And I tell people this, that's a statement that I say all the time. If I can lie for you, I can lie against you, you know? It's extremely important. Our time is trickling down here, Johnny, but I do want to share one last thing with you, and it is about quitting. And this is what I'm going to share with you. If you are going to quit anything, please quit being lazy. Please quit making excuses. That's the only time I want to hear that you use the word quit. Quit being lazy. Make it happen.
1: And there you have it. We have another show in the books. Juliana, thank you so much for coming. We really appreciate your time. And Abby, it was awesome to have a representative of Frank's Mr. Plumber in the studio today. And Frank, what would we do without you, bud?
0: Hey, I'm loving this every single week. I'm so glad we get visitors. This has been an exciting, exciting experience for me. I just want to make sure every day, every week, every month, we just put it out there that it can be done.
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0: We hope you enjoyed the show. If you're leaving now, please be sure to disconnect your speaker and replace it properly to avoid damage to your automobile.
1: Is there anything else the folks need to remember?
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2: 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My name is David Ivancic, here with my good friends and colleagues Jeff Hahn and Troy Irk. 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And before we go any further with the morning show, the views expressed on the program are general in nature, not intended to be investment advice. Any discussion of individual securities should not be construed as a recommendation or solicitation by our presenter. Good morning, gentlemen.
3: Good morning, Dave.
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3: 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Troy.
4: Good morning, sir.
2: We're here on a lovely kind of kickoff weekend with the summer temperatures, hopefully. Next week, temperatures expected to be in the 80s after we got through a frosty week here. But that's May. You never know what you're going to have, but I hope you all get out and enjoy the lovely weather after, of course, you listen to the S.C. Parker radio show. We had an interesting week in the markets. How did we end up for the week, Troy?
4: Yeah, overall, another solid week banked for the markets. The S&P headed upward around 0.7%, up around 8.9% or so there year to date. The Dow was pretty flat this week, up maybe a fraction of a percent. Still up around 3% or 3.3% there. The NASDAQ gained around 0.75%, up around 13.8% or so year to date. The ag or the bond index was pretty flat, maybe up a fraction of a percent there as well. Oil ticked back up about $4.13 from last week, hanging around $99.70 a barrel. Mortgage rates pretty flat, still hanging around the 6.36% or so mark. Money market still hanging around the 3.3% or so mark.
2: Now we've seen oil kind of do the roller coaster ride the last couple of weeks, up to 110 or even up closer to 120, and then back down into the 90s, depending on what the announcements are as far as talks go in the Middle East. And we'll see how that shakes out. But it's surprising that it's only up about $4 a barrel, considering that the ships aren't moving. You know, and I think it's going to be a tough slog through the driving season this summer. But that is some of the other headlines this week. Honda posts its first quarterly loss in 80 years. They've had a big expenditure for electric vehicles, which didn't pan out. I noticed they're pausing one of their constructions of their EV assembly plants in Canada, and they took quite a big write-down on their conversion to electric vehicles. They're kind of scaling back on that. So we'll see how that goes. That's

0: a pretty major player in the car business. If you're looking for some summer barbecue, you may want to look at some cheaper cuts of meat because beef prices have hit an all-time record. And we're going to see some of the shakedown in some of the fast food restaurants because that's a big portion of their costs. And some of the major steak and seafood chains have seen a hit in their stock prices as their costs are up quite a bit. We had some coffee price increase, and maybe because of that, Starbucks has announced they're going to be cutting about 3% of their corporate workforce. Interesting that they are doing that, but they still have quite a number of employees in their employee-owned stores. They still have about 214,000 employees, and they have 9,000 corporate stores. And across the planet, they have another 158,000 workers and 153,000 stores and 5,000 corporate employees. So they're going to kind of tighten the belt a little bit as they try to maintain the profit margins that have kept them quite at the forefront of the fast food markets or fast coffee markets with that. In other news this week, we had a new Fed chair sworn in. He finally got through the confirmation process in Congress. Kevin Warsh now takes over for Jerome Powell, who kind of kept things the way they were for a number of months, much to the chagrin of the administration, and coming in at a tough time with inflation on the rise. Kevin Warsh may be kept at keeping the interest rates where they are or even raising them, as some people are starting to predict later on in the year. If he does that, we'll see what the reaction is from the administration.
1: Yeah, and the inflation came in 3.8%, right?
0: Yeah.
1: So it's definitely going up, largely because of the price of oil.
0: Yeah, and we're seeing that. And most of the consumer products, they tend to take out the energy and the food costs with that, but the energy costs are contributing as far as they're used in the secondary market with fertilizers or the shipping costs for a lot of the consumer products that are out there. Everybody is being squeezed, so they keep raising their prices to accommodate that.
1: Yeah, the use of energy it's like a tax that pervades everything.
0: Yeah. I mean, you can't just say it's my own little gas tank, but the delivery trucks, you see all, even though the Amazon vehicles out there are mostly electric, but you see all the other, to get to the Amazon delivery points, they're not using electric vehicles, they're using the diesel tractor trailers, and that is accounting for a major increase in prices. We did have some international news this week with the president visiting China, taking a number of large CEOs to China with him to work on some trade deals, and it seemed like there was some success in that arena with
1: quite a bit actually. Yeah. And you got to hand it to the president on that one. He is America's salesman. He is an awesome salesman as far as that stuff goes. Yeah.
0: Yeah, the two major beneficiaries this week were Boeing, getting some commitments for another 200 aircraft, and NVIDIA, which will be allowed to sell some of its AI chips in the Chinese market. Not their top end, due to security requirements as far as the military is concerned and U.S. national security, but maybe the second tier chips that can be sold to some of the Chinese companies.
1: You know, when I was listening to an interview with the Treasury Secretary, and he talked about the AI gap between China and the U.S. and how far we are ahead of them, and where it's looking like we'll have two parallel systems eventually globally, yeah. Right, as opposed to just one, like we have one internet. Right. But these will be parallel systems.
0: Yeah, and it's interesting. You know, we've talked about it even in our investment meeting about the influence of AI in our industry, in the healthcare industry, in education, and it's really going to cause a lot of disruption for a while with maybe some of the entry-level jobs being replaced by AI. You also see some of the advances that you can use by time saving. You know, you can talk to some AI device and

0: have an answer back in milliseconds, it seems, on any just about any topic you want. Sometimes you need to be a little careful and fact check some of the assumptions that AI uses. But one of the things that that has done is speed up some of the research and that's out there. And talking about our research topics, you look like you had a...
1: Yeah. I wanted to follow up on one of your comments, Dave. So technology often replaces jobs, but the net effect is technology has been an enormous creator of jobs. It's a far greater number of jobs have been created by technology than have been lost to technology. And that will likely be, or has every good chance of being the case with this latest version of technology called, euphemistically almost, AI.
0: Yeah. We saw computers being used latter part of the last century and their increase in the job site, but it's also, you look at all the digital creators and the different types of jobs that 20 years ago no one ever dreamed would exist. All due to the new technology with that. And as the pace of technology continues at an exponential rate, God only knows what we'll see in our lifetime with all the speed, with all the new technology that's out there with that. And one of the things that does help is with our research, as we do every week, talk amongst ourselves for different types of investments that are out there and what they can see for us. We come up with our stock of the week. And I know, Troy, you had an interesting choice this week.
2: Yeah, so a pretty neat one this week. I looked at a company called Wheaton Precious Metals, or WPM, as the ticker. The stock currently trades around $139.50. It's a precious metal streaming company, which makes it a little different from a traditional miner. Instead of operating mines itself, they provide financing to mining companies up front, and in return, they get the right to purchase a portion of silver, gold, or other metals at a preset price. So it gives investors exposure to precious metals without taking on quite the same day-to-day operating risks as a mining company. What makes it interesting right now is the silver angle. Investors often think of silver as just precious metal, but it is also an industrial metal used in a lot of the new electronics, solar panels, power equipment, and other areas tied to the electrification and infrastructure. So WPM provides an interesting angle for investors who like long-term silver and the story associated with that. The company also just reported a very strong first quarter. Revenue came in at around $901 million, up sharply from the prior year. And management said first quarter revenue was split roughly 51% gold and 40% silver. So it's useful because you get both the gold and silver story there. Some risk to consider. Wheaton is still heavily tied to metal prices. If gold or silver prices pull back, the stock could come under pressure. The stock has also had a strong run-up, so valuation and timing still matter. And while the streaming model avoids some of the direct mining risk, it still depends on mining producers actually producing the metals.
1: Yeah. And, you know, these are volatile markets, meaning the price changes on those commodities very quickly. And it's up and down, and you look at the charts, and they're all over the place.
0: Yeah.
1: But they are near record level highs on the price of the commodities themselves.
0: It's interesting. Right. Last week, I had a little experience with the metals market myself. I had some old junk down in the basement and in the garage. And we had dismantled an antique piano, and there was a huge cast iron infrastructure. And I figured rather than just throw it at the curb and have it end up in a landfill, I'd take it to the scrapyard and possibly see if I could get a little for it. This piece that I could not move myself, I had to cut it up into three pieces, put it in the vehicle, get it over to the scrapyard. And I had some copper and little brass fittings and things. They actually brought in a higher price than this 200-pound piece of cast iron. And all total for my efforts, I got the $28, which will pay for the physical therapy involved in having to move this stuff. But again, I felt good not putting it in a landfill, and the scrap yards around here, they were happy to get it, the aluminum and sheet metal and other things that I had. And my wife's off my back for cleaning up the garage and the basement a little bit, so... for me, another thing I had this week, my stock of the week,

0: Something a little different. I just happened to look at one of the major performers so far this year, and it's Texas Pacific Land Corporation. It was actually formed in the 1880s when the Texas Pacific Railroad went out of business, and a lot of the railroads were given huge tracts of land as part of an incentive for have them develop the transportation system. But as they were in bankruptcy court, they kept the real estate portion and divided it up and formed a sort of a land trust where people owned part of the land. And fortunately for them, they discovered oil and natural resources on the property. So anybody that owns this can get quite a bit of revenue dividend payments from Texas Pacific Land. It's been a volatile stock. So far this year, it's up 34%, but on a one-year basis, it's down 18%. But over 5 years, it's up over 100%. So again, if you're investing in this type of thing, we've talked about real estate in other terms, the developed real estate market, where you have either apartment buildings or hotels, nursing homes, this sort of thing. But this, the vacant land with the resources available underneath has been quite profitable for a number of years. It's a $26 billion company with about 700 employees based in Texas. They don't have a lot of employees because it's basically running the land and owning the leases for the mineral rights. Their net income last year, about $500 million. Their assets, a little over $1.6 billion in their properties. And if you think that this or any of the other stocks that we've talked about would be good for your portfolio, give us a call, 716-632-6800. Happy to sit down with you. And again, never a fee to meet with any of our advisors, and we'll discuss the pros and cons or just some basic information about investing and how that would affect you. I know, Troy, you had a question this week. We've tend to focus on something that one of our clients comes up with, and this is something we hear quite often.
1: Yeah, super common one here. A client had asked, how do I know if I'm saving enough for retirement? And it's a super common one. And the honest answer is it depends. There's no one size fits all number that works for everybody. A good starting point is to look at a few key factors like your age, your income, and how much you already have saved, when you hope to retire, and what kind of lifestyle you want in retirement. So someone who wants to retire at 60 and travel often may need a different plan than someone who plans to work until 67 and live more modestly. Another helpful way to think about it is not just how much do I have saved, but how much income will my savings be able to create. Retirement planning is really about turning savings into a reliable income alongside Social Security and pensions, if available, retirement accounts, other assets. For younger investors, the focus is often building the habit, contributing consistently, increasing contributions over time, and taking advantage of employer matches if available. For someone closer to retirement, the focus shifts more toward whether the portfolio can realistically support their spending, how much risk they're taking, and how withdrawals will be managed. A good rule of thumb is that if you are unsure whether you are on track, that is exactly the kind of question worth reviewing with a financial advisor. The sooner you know where you stand, the more time you have to make adjustments.
0: Yeah, we get this question all the time. And again, it's good that you pointed out your lifestyle can dictate how much, because maybe what your neighbor lives on and what you live on are two different areas. A lot of things to consider.
2: Actually, they're completely unrelated.
0: Yeah.
2: You know, and it is such an individual thing. And it goes back to that common refrain of mine that your success financially will be determined in the main by your own decisions and actions. So you become, and you are, your greatest financial asset. And how you handle your money on a day-to-day and month-to-month basis will really determine most of your success. We work with hundreds upon hundreds of retired individuals and couples. We have a saying around the office, our clients retire once, I retire a few times a month, right? Just because we're working with people

0: on this topic throughout their retired career and before. So take a moment and know what your basic expenses are. You'd be surprised at how few the percentages are, how low the percentages are of people who have a budget or even a real close approximation. Exactly. And so do a little analysis. And I know some of our listeners and people who are listening to this show do this extremely well, sometimes to an extreme, right? But that is what will help you keep control of your finance, and that is ultimately what we're trying to help you do, is build your economy and so that you can maintain control of it. And hopefully we can get it to be strong enough so that the things going on around us have less and less impact on our lives directly.
1: Yeah, and when you're talking about budgeting, one of the things that we talk to people about as they approach retirement is exactly those fixed costs that they're going to have in retirement. What are, if they still have a mortgage, do they have a car payment? Do they have any outstanding loans, credit card bills? Some of the things that you can help people reduce while they're still working, so that in retirement it's not taking such a big chunk out of their savings or their retirement income with that. And again, give us a call, 716-632-6800. Happy to sit down with you and talk about this or any of the other questions that might come up for you. I know, Jeff, you had some clients in this week with a topic we see quite often, someone with an estate and helping them settle that.
0: Yeah, it is something that we see a lot. And it was this case I'm thinking of, and we've had a lot of it lately. And a lot of people coming to our firm who have not been clients before and needing help in this area as well. But our one client, she passed away about a year and a half ago. She was in a nursing home, a single woman, or a widow, and no children. So there's no family but herself, and it's a substantial estate. And it's all going to a series of charities. Well, there's been an increase in the value of the assets between the time that she passed and the present time. And the charities don't necessarily want the securities. So it's a little more complex, and because there's no direct heirs, the state is involved, and the attorney general has to approve the plans and things along those lines. So these are the kind of advanced estate cases that we're actually quite good with, and we've been able to advise the charity and the executing attorney on the best ways to go about, or what we think it would be very good ways. Best is never, it's impossible to judge. But these are very good alternatives to what they were first contemplating. And I'm really looking forward to bringing this to a successful conclusion.
1: Yeah. And this, I'm assuming this is someone who had a will or some sort of estate plan
0: in place. In place. Absolutely.
1: And it still is taking a while to do it because of some of the complexities with that. And it's something we talk to our clients all the time about, having as much information done ahead of time so that things can, your wishes can be carried out in a timely manner.
0: Yeah, and another one, a very similar, one of our clients passed away rather tragically. He was in his 80s, but he had most of his assets with us, but there was a substantial portion. It was a substantial estate, right? But a large portion of it was at a series of banks and, the Vanguards and the Fidelity type thing, right? Well, our stuff, which was the bulk of it, is all settled. It took us less than a week to take care of it. We are bringing the heirs in and on the phone with Fidelity and on the phone with Vanguard and, having to go through the whole process. And then there will be other assets that go into his estate, and that will take a year or so to handle. And it

0: just can be done so much easier with a few simple steps in the present will save time, expense, and really a lot of aggravation for the eventual heirs. Because it's a complex process. We have to take a moment to look at it to figure it out right. Now, we're pretty good at it, right? But for our normal clients, it can be somewhat daunting. So we're there to help people. If you're in this position, you're not a client of ours, just give us a call. We'll be happy to give you advice or a few tips or consult with you if you wish to help you out on this topic.
1: Yeah, consult with you and your attorneys and accountants. And when we talk about estate planning, it doesn't have to be multi-million dollar estates. This is something that, you know, what you have accumulated, you want to go to your heirs or to your charities in a timely manner. And we're more than happy to sit there and help you out. One of the things that we do talk about with people is maybe gifting while you're still alive to some of the different charities or family members that are out there. And I had the pleasure of helping someone help out their child with the purchase of a home. This person had a substantial amount of assets, and rather than have to cover a mortgage with his child, he was able to take some money out and gift it up front so that the mortgage isn't overwhelming for his child, give him a little boost. And it's something that we encourage people to do, because why wait around for another 20 years or so for someone to receive something, and they may be past their needy years. And he was quite happy to do it, and we were quite happy to assist him in that. If you do come up upon that situation and make the right move, you may be included in the category we talk about every week, and that's our genius category. We're up to numbers 11 and 12 this week.
0: Yeah, number 11, enterprise. Geniuses are opportunity seekers. Be willing to take on jobs others won't touch. Never be afraid to try the unknown. And number 12, persuasion. Geniuses know how to motivate people to help them get ahead. You'll find it easy to be persuasive if you believe in what you're doing.
1: And that's probably good advice for anybody, not just the geniuses out there. If you can help people take on a little of the load or the burden, a little to help you along the way, that's more than enough for you.
0: That's why we read it every week, Dave.
1: That's right.
0: Yep.
1: And it's good to remember that. Sometimes you need to hear things two or three times to let it sink in with that.
0: In this case, two a week for the last 12 years.
1: Right. And if you do that, maybe you'll be in the super genius category by the time we're done. But even if you aren't a genius, if you're out there listening, we'd like to take this opportunity to thank you for spending your time with us. We hope it becomes a regular process for you on these Saturday mornings. Troy, who would you like to say good morning to?
2: Yeah, I'd like to say good morning to Maddie and Susan in Buffalo, Dave and Sabelle in Buffalo, Dave and Sean in Hamburg, Marty and Amy in Colden, Marty and Emily in Syracuse, and to Jacob and Andrea in Manhattan.
1: Okay. And I'd like to say good morning to Margaret in Kenmore, Patrick and Lee in North Tonawanda, Mike and Barb in Depew, Marie in Niagara Falls, Martin in Amherst, Jerry and Christina in North Tonawanda, Scott and Jenny in Kenmore, looking forward to planting, Susan in Wilson, Steve in Niagara Falls, Nancy and Mark in Florida, Juliana in Buffalo, Julia in Wheatfield, and Kimberly enjoying, hopefully, a palm tree and a Florida beverage this weekend.
0: And good morning to Ron and Phyllis in Lancaster, Andrea in Orchard Park, Ray and Kathy in Cheektowaga, Dave and Sharon in West Seneca, Carol in Lancaster, Greg in Williamsville, Bob and Sandy in Lakeview, Guam in Tonawanda, Mike Fletch in Williamsville, Dave and Debbie in Hamburg, Tom in Buffalo, and of course, my gorgeous wife, Jill. Thank you so much for listening. This has been the SC Parker Financial Show. We hope you'll join us again next week. 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
2: Welcome back to Senior Matters on the Big WEC. I'm your host, Joe Chile, from Forever Young Magazine. Barbara Max, publisher, is with us today. Barbara, nice to see you. Well, I can see you. Nobody else can
3: see
2: you.
3: Nice to see you.
2: Yeah, so that's, that's very nice. Want to talk about Forever Young in general, but also we've got the Spring Expo coming up. We have the new issue that's just come out, right? So, and I know you're very excited about the new issue. You're very excited about, it's kind of like if you compare Forever Young now to what it was before, this is kind of like the glam issue, right?
3: It's
2: the
3: more, it's like day and night.
2: Yeah, it's like glamorous. So tell us some of the things that are in the new issue to begin with.
3: Well, the new issue is, of course, for June. Mm-hmm. We're very excited. It'll be book number 2 of the year. We're doing 3. It'll be a great summertime book. The cover screams summertime. So when you see it, there's all these beautiful flowers all over it, and they're from the gardens at Fox Run. So, I mean, we're talking happy and smiling and colorful, and you can't wait to have that your garden. We've got articles about antiquing, about gardening, wellness, Western New York baseball, genealogy, as we always do, pet care. Dr. Darcy's going to be in it again. We're having her write some columns about, family life and what she might do to help you get through your ups as well as your downs.
2: Yeah, that's good.
3: So we're really excited about the magazine. This will be the fifth one in all since we made the changeover. So it's not as new as it used to be, but it is so dynamically different than a newspaper. It's glossy, it's elegant, it's beautiful. You'll put it on your coffee table. You're not going to throw it away. You're always so cute, Joe, and you say, you're not going to put your coffee on this one.
2: Well, it's true. I mean, because that's what I used to do with my, I hate to say that, but when you get something that's newspaper-like, you don't really value it. You read it. And then you either toss it to the side on the coffee table, use it to put coffee on, because of the fact you don't want to sit it on the table itself or something like that. This, you say, I don't want to do that. And when you talk about how vibrant the cover is with all the flowers and everything, I bet you it'll be enough to affect your allergies if you're looking at it.
3: Oh, it's that gorgeous.
2: It's that gorgeous.
3: I really, it's always so hard, and I know you and I have talked about this before, it's always so hard to pick the right photo for the cover. And, we wanted to do gardening. Fox Run is our main sponsor of the magazine, which is so great. And, of course, they've got a fabulous summer market that you can come and buy fruits and vegetables and everything and garden tips. And our people just love, our readers love the photographs that they show of the people living such wonderful lives in these wonderful facilities all over Western New York. And I'll tell you, it's such a pleasure to put this magazine together. Buffalo is an older community, mm-hmm. and it's a solid older community. We're not sitting around waiting to, we're active and busy. And, in the summer, we're in the garden, and in the winter, we're on the ski slopes. And during the day, we're traveling. And if we're lucky enough to be retired and being able to do things, we're able to share those things with you in the magazine. And we just love the opportunity to be able to do that.
2: Barbara, I just want you to know, though, that when you say we're not sitting around waiting to do you know what, it depends.

0: on what you know what is, because I might be sitting around waiting for that. Tell us about the Spring Expo. We're not that far away from it now.
1: No, it is June 11th. It is at Creekside Banquet on Union Road. And you know that the Creekside is great placement. They are on the corner of William and Union. Easy to get to. Throughways right down the street. It's kind of central in Western New York. The facility itself is just elegant and beautiful and clean and happy, and there's tons of parking. Everything is flat. There's no stairs.
0: Oh, that's a good idea. Yeah, that's good.
1: So that's important. And you've been there with us at one of the other expos. We love it because it's got a patio area on the back, so it brings springtime into the venue. You know, it's bright and happy. And we've got, you know, almost 40 vendors that will be there talking about their wares, talking about their services, everything from health care to Medicare to, you know, bath fitter and doing a new tub. You name it, it's there.
0: You know, that's great. And the other thing is, by that time, we should have some nice temperatures, right? By the time June rolls around, it'll actually feel like summer. And I think it's a great thing, you know, as we get older, it's really easy to become sedentary. I hate to say it, but it really is. And that's not good for you. It's not good for health. It's not good for your emotional well-being. You need to get out. And it's great to get out and be in the midst of other people. And especially with all the things that you're facing in your life. When you start talking about Medicare and all these type things, you know, it's out there. Maybe senior health care, you know, or retirement. All these things that you're thinking about, and it's one spot. And you can go there and you can see people and or go with a couple of people that you're friends with. And, you know, and it's just a great time.
1: I think it's lovely, too, that when you see people just chit-chatting with each other, with the vendors, they all come looking so nice, put together well. They're either with their significant other or they're with their you know, their older children, their caregivers. People are not being bussed in from places. They're coming on their own. Mm-hmm. Our events are spectacular. They really are. I mean, everybody loves a freebie. There's no question. Who doesn't love a freebie? So all the tables have freebies, and people stop and get little tchotchkes and put them in their special bag that they get when they walk in. But more than that is they get time with other people, as you're saying, and they're learning something. They're learning about the things that they talk about in everyday life. Only it's reality. It's not just information. It's coming from the vendor who provides it. And you can't get a nicer group of people. Seriously, we're so very lucky.
0: And anybody that's been to one of the expos realizes how well attended it is. And, you know, the attendance doesn't do anything but grow from time to time, you know, obviously by the fact that you have the expos every year. You know what I'm saying? Let me just remind folks, Senior Matters on the Big Wack is brought to you by Independent Health, helping support you every step of the way. You deserve the right treatment. 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And we're talking to Barbara Max from Forever Young magazine. Barbara, anything new for this event?
1: I don't think it's brand new. There's a couple new speaking events, which is interesting. The June event will have a speaker's lounge. So there will be a few of our vendors who will talk directly to you in a little conference area that we've never done before. We're going to see how that goes. Okay. It's not going to take people away from going walking from vendor to vendor, but it gives them the opportunity to be with you on a more one-on-one type of conversation. And I think that that might go really, really well.
0: What about the time for the event?
1: It's at 9 a.m. It goes from 9 a.m. to 1 p.m. It's not real.

0: along and it doesn't start super early. We have a line at 9 o'clock.
1: Oh, that's right.
0: We always have. And rain, sleet, snow, shine, whatever you get, we've always got a line. And people come, park their car, say hi, familiar faces, and they walk around. They're there for a couple hours. Everybody's happy.
1: And we have fun meeting people because, you know, when we're there from the Big Whack, we usually have the prize wheel and we have, you know, you can spin and win something nice and take something away again. Like you said, it's a freebie and everybody loves a freebie. And we get to shake some hands and greet some listeners. So we enjoy that as well. And the big thing, as you said, you know, when you go to events now, one of the two things happen. Either you can't find parking or the price of parking is prohibitive. You know what I mean? You go to a sporting event, costs you $20 to park just about, you know, if you're going to be. Yeah. So you don't have to worry about it.
0: Free.
1: That's right.
0: You know, you're not paying a penny when you come to this event, which is really very nice. You could spend 4 hours of your morning chit-chatting, talking, meeting, greeting, being, listening, learning. And it doesn't cost you a dime.
1: And anything that people need to know in advance, should they go to the website for anything? Will they have the information there? But
0: always go to the website for anything. Of course, you can either go to the Buffalo Spree website or to www.foreveryoungwesternnewyork.com. Mm-hmm. And all the information on the event will be there. A reminder, of course, that it's at the Creekside Banquet Facility. Call us anytime to ask us any questions. We're happy to share with you. And, you know, hopefully after you've been to the event, you'll grab a magazine, whether you're at Wegmans or the library, and start becoming a regular reader of that as well.
1: All right, Barbara, thank you so much. I really appreciate it. And we hope to see you very soon.
0: You, same here. Thanks for having me.

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0: Cancer's enemy is research. Cancer doesn't wait, doesn't debate, and it absolutely doesn't care what you believe. Every treatment that works exists because the science has moved forward before the answers were clear. When data leads, evidence provides what works. Progress isn't a miracle, it's momentum. And momentum dies when research stops. This isn't about having an opinion or a belief. It's only about results. 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

0: you know, I guess it's, you know, part of the occupation, I guess, part of the job. What are we talking about?
1: Too much. Yeah, exactly right.
0: Unfortunately, it's not about the right things. It's usually about telling jokes, and usually they're dad jokes that people moan at and things like that, so whatever. Anyway, I want to talk about nursing home. Whenever I tell jokes, my kids want to put me in a nursing home. They just, you know, hey, want to shut me up. You know. So if we have to go into a nursing home, and I want to think about this in a positive sense. How does Medicaid view, like, my house and my assets?
1: Well, Joe, it's a great question. It's one of the most common questions we get. People are very nervous. Families are very nervous when a loved one is going into a nursing home. You know, they come in and they say, oh, my God, they're going to, you know, Medicaid or the nursing home is going to take everything from us, including our house, and we're going to have no place to live, et cetera. I'm telling all the listeners, stay calm. That's not exactly true. There's a couple of different reasons, and I'll just go through them real quick. So if you're a married couple and one spouse unfortunately has to go to the nursing home and you want to apply for Medicaid, the house is technically exempt because the other spouse, whom we call the community spouse because they're living in the community, is still living in that house. Second of all, let's say, you know, the house had been transferred to the kids, or it's in an irrevocable trust, and that trust has been in existence for more than 5 years. Well, then it's protected. So that's why we always advocate so strongly with everybody who's listening. Please come in and let's start planning. Planning is the key. If we can help you plan and put things into an irrevocable trust, for example, or protect it, and then 5 years goes by before anyone needs a nursing home, whatever's in that trust is going to be there guaranteed, cannot be taken, cannot even be asked about. So as long as we can help people plan ahead of time, and we do a ton, and I mean a ton, of irrevocable trust for houses, because that's what the big asset to people, and they want to leave that asset to their kids. So planning is key, Joe, and that's why, you know, trusts are very important documents.
0: You know, I tell people, guys, that, you know, when I sit down and they talk about, you know, what do you have as far as a house or something like that, I said, you know, Little House on the Prairie? Well, I'm like the little house behind the Little House on the Prairie. Like the little outhouse on the prairie, that's my place. So anyway, well, that makes sense. But, you know, if you're going into a nursing home or facility, what about your retirement accounts? You know, your IRAs or 401ks or whatever. Tell us how we can protect those, too.
1: Thanks, Joe. So if the house is the number one concern that something might have to be go to the nursing home or used to pay for nursing home care, the retirements are right up there or the number two concern. But again, be calm. For most folks, your retirement accounts are already in payment status, which essentially means the account is making periodic payments. And in terms of periodic payments, the required minimum distribution every year is what counts. As long as the retirement accounts, the IRAs, the 401ks, are in payment status, they're not considered a resource that could be used to pay for nursing home care. They don't have to be cashed out. No nursing home is going to take them. No one's going to take them. Instead, they're considered an income stream. So essentially, they're exempt and they're protected.
0: Now, when you talk about retirement, distribution, is there an age that you reach that you have to start taking money out?
1: I believe there's an age that you have to, and I believe it's 73.
0: Okay.
1: However, it's important to note that I believe at age 59 and a half, you can start taking distributions out. Mm-hmm. So you might find someone who has been diagnosed with early onset Alzheimer's in their 60s. Maybe their condition deteriorates. You do have the option to place that account in payment status at the appropriate time to protect it. And it's also worth noting that it used to be when an account was placed in payment status, in order for it to be considered exempt, you had to maximize the distribution. Now you don't have to maximize it anymore. There were new rules that came out earlier this year that if someone has any concerns, call us at the office, come on in, we can talk to you about that.
0: All right, Tom, let me ask you this. Now, we're talking kind of like IRAs, 401ks, things like that. Are annuities treated differently?
1: They're treated similarly, but there is a major difference. So in consideration of whether there are

0: resource. As long as they're making periodic payments, they're considered an income stream and not a resource. But with an annuity, there is a requirement that in order to be exempt, the New York State Department of Health has to be listed as a beneficiary. And that requirement to be listed as a beneficiary, that is secondary to a living spouse. So if you have an annuity and you're in the nursing home, your spouse is in the community, your spouse will still be the beneficiary of the annuity, but you have to list the Department of Health as a backup. And in case any of the listeners out there are right now thinking, oh my goodness, does that mean if I pass away and my spouse passes away, New York State's going to get my money? The answer is no. They might be a beneficiary, but they don't just get to receive a windfall. They would only be a beneficiary up to the amount of assistance, the amount of Medicaid that they have provided to that applicant. So annuities are treated similarly to an IRA, but they're a little bit different because of the beneficiary requirements. Again, for all the listeners out there, don't panic. Give us a call. Come see us. We can talk you through all of it.
1: All right. Now, excuse me for saying this. You know, some people probably frown at this, but it just seems to me that New York State has its stake in everything. I mean, I get it, and I get where you'd be nervous if you're putting New York State Health Department as a beneficiary. I'm thinking, oh, no, do I really have to do this? And I would have questions about that, and you kind of cleared that up some. But it's like, you know, even when I die, they're coming after me. You know what I mean?
2: So, Joe, you know, you're right. It seems like the state or the federal government, everybody wants to take everything from everybody. The only thing I will say, and I think the listeners should know this because it's an important fact, is that, believe it or not, New York State is probably the most generous, or if not the most, pretty close, the most generous state in the country.

0: allow you to keep peanuts. And it's really terrible. So if there's one thing New York State is actually good at, it's these exemptions. But again, for the listeners out there, as Tom mentioned, so much of this area of law is very overwhelming, very confusing, and if you don't know how to navigate these waters, you could be in real deep trouble. Tom and I and our team, we've been doing this forever. We know how to navigate, and we can help you.
1: It sounds like you guys could throw us a life raft, right, when you're talking about navigating things. 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We're talking to Brad Stamm and Thomas Lang from the Stamm Law Firm this morning. What about nursing homes? And if you have an account, I'm not sure what the account is called, but for your child or your grandchildren's education?
2: Yeah, that's a real tough one, Joe. They're typically the 529 account that's set up for a beneficiary or child or grandchild's education. Under the Medicaid regulations, those are considered resources that would be applied against that $33,000 you're entitled to have and be on Medicaid. And so that's it's very tough because you set some money aside, you want to provide for the education, but what happens is the money sits in the account until a beneficiary spends it on a qualifying expense. So if you're worried about Medicaid in the nursing home and you have those 529 accounts, again, don't panic. Call us. Come on into the office and talk to us about it. We can go through it with you.
1: You know, and when you're in a nursing home, I'm assuming that some of your Social Security, you know, ends up going to, you know, pay for nursing home care. Correct me if I'm wrong. And what happens when you pass away? Is it difficult to switch that around? So if you're, say, your spouse is still living, that they're getting that and not continuing going to a nursing home?
2: Yeah, so that's correct. So when you're in the nursing home, when you're determined eligible for Medicaid, there is a requirement that the majority of your income has to go towards the nursing home to offset Medicaid's cost. Medicaid's a secondary payer of last resort, and like any government program, they want to pay as little as possible. But if you pass away and you've designated your spouse to be the beneficiary of your Social Security, that requirement ends when you pass away, so your spouse can receive the Social Security benefit. And it's also worth noting that while you're in the nursing home, if your spouse is residing in the community, there is another exemption for your income. That spouse is entitled to receive, I think it's almost $4,000 worth of income right now between the spouse's income and the nursing home resident's income. So if the individual in the nursing home is the primary income recipient, a large portion of that is allocated to the spouse in the community because Medicaid doesn't want to impoverish your spouse in the community because you need care. And it's a very technical thing, which is why if any of the listeners have questions, come in, talk to us. We can walk you through it, and we can come up with a plan that best fits your needs.
1: All right. Phone number 716-631-5767. Again, 716-631-5767, or go to www.stammlaw.com. All right, guys, thanks very much, and we appreciate the information this morning.
2: Thanks, Joe. Always a pleasure.
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9: Now, the Metropolitan Federal Credit Union, and David is the marketing and business, is it coordinator? 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
12: Yeah.
9: Okay, I want to make sure I get that.
13: That development plan is important.
9: That's the important part?
13: Yeah.
9: Okay, so especially if you look over at him and he starts to look nervous. No, I'm just kidding. So for listeners who may not know, tell us the difference between a bank and a credit union.
13: Well, one of the big differences, I think the most important difference is that for us, the people that bank with us, they're not clients. They are, they're not clients. They're not, they're owners. That's the, Joe, that's the biggest difference is that they're owners.
9: So it's, yeah, it's not like, do they, kind of help you make a decision about some of the things that you do? Do you ever have, ask them for their opinions?
13: Absolutely. It's more of a family atmosphere, and it's really, it's neat to see that. In fact, I was just talking with a member owner, an account holder, but at the credit union, their members, and it was really neat. It was something in regards to our certificates of deposit. It was our CDs. And she said, Jeannie, I didn't really like that this special you had in the past was only for new money. And I said, so-and-so, it was great because, we've changed that. We the focus is on the account holder. The focus is on the member. And it was so great to tell her, what you're feeling as a member that matters to us. So I was pleased to tell her, nope, you know, it's new money, existing money, you know, whether you've had the credit union for a while or whether it's at another financial institution, you know.
9: That's a really good point, because oftentimes to get people in, you'll say for new members, such and such. And the old members tend to feel slighted, but they don't tell you usually. But I got to give you credit for that. They felt comfortable enough to tell you, a CEO, that, hey, I don't really like this.
13: I'll just use her first name, Monique. And another great interaction with Monique was that she's one of the best stories I've heard of a parent setting her child up for success. And I told her that, but she, with our youth savings account, she just really enjoyed. Now her daughter's 27, has purchased her first home, but it started at Buffalo Metropolitan Federal Credit Union with her coin saver, coming up to our tellers, bringing their coins in.
9: Really?
11: So, yeah.
9: That's great now, unless you have pennies. You know, if you have pennies here, forget about it, right?
13: No, we'll take it. We want the pennies.
9: See, Bob, you can bring in all those pennies. What about 1937? This is when this started. So you weren't even around. You know, so 1937 till now, how do you think it's changed?
13: Well, Joe, can I tell you a little bit about us? So I love our story. It's unique. We literally started out of a city hall employee's desk drawer.
9: Come on.
13: Yes.
9: Out of a desk drawer?
13: Out of a desk drawer. Those are our origins.
9: That's a simple way to start.
13: Yeah.
11: They saw a need, and they're like, you know what? We need to get this going for my fellow employees, my coworkers, and I need to help them.
13: Yeah, it was the Great Depression, you know, it was the 30s. We were founded in 1937, and he wanted to just form a cooperative where, hey, you bring in your savings, loan out that money. You know, it was difficult to get, you know, to get credit at a bank during that time. So those were our humble beginnings, and we operated out of City Hall for decades. And then in the early 80s, we built our own building, which was exciting, a one-story building. And then in the 90s, it was great to see we had organizations coming to us. Like, we've heard about the credit union. You know, we had different organizations, companies throughout Buffalo, and that really helped with our growth. So that was exciting, yeah.
9: I thought it was exciting before I ever, got involved with the credit union. I would talk to people. And I think I'm going to the bank or see, I'm going to get a car and see if I can get a loan or what, lease, whatever the case may be. And they would always say, oh, I just went to my credit union, you know, and I was always kind of envious. This credit union, is it a private thing? Can anybody get involved? You know what I mean? Tell us about some of the different things you offer.
11: We offer.

0: you know, and that's, you know, going back to like the differences between banks and credit unions is the minor things like the savings accounts, checking accounts, you're going to find that everywhere, you know, but our philosophy, the credit union philosophy, people helping people, you know, that's how we got started. That's what we do. You know, you're coming in, you're depositing your money and you're helping other people because now we can loan that money out. And, you know, we'd love to say that it's just us at the credit union, but it's not, you know, we are the people there helping, giving you the money, but it's the members, the people out there that are coming in, trusting us with their deposits and all that, and being able to let us lend that money out. And then, you know, now we're giving out better loan rates, you know, and that's some of the products, you know.
1: It just kept growing. Yeah, it just caught on, you know, from 89 years it'll be this summer.
2: Wow.
1: 89 years, and I've been there for 31 of those years.
2: God bless you. You know, when you started saying that, David, in my mind, I'm thinking it's a wonderful life. You know, when you started, we give money out and we build these houses, and it's not Mr. Potter's houses, you know, those old kind of, you know, so that's great. What about one of the things that I wonder, a couple of things when you graduate from school, you don't know how to become a parent. You know, I mean, they just hand you this baby when you have a baby and you're on your own. The other thing is nobody tells you about finances. You know, back in those days, it was even how to write a check. Now, I don't know if anybody even writes checks, but do you help educate kids?
1: It can be intimidating going into a financial institution when you're young. And that's one of the things that I love about the credit union world, about Buffalo Metropolitan Federal Credit Union, because it's personal. You know, I love opening an account for a young person and in talking about that credit union difference, you know, even when they're that young, you know, I'm working for you, you know. I work for you as an owner of the credit union. But we are doing so many great, exciting things. David, if you want to talk about our banking day programs in terms of getting the kids young, getting them to learn about savings, having them build wealth, you know, saving young for those things, for those future things in their life. But we're really excited about our banking day program, what we do with youth.
0: Yeah. I mean, we completely understand it. It's hard for parents to come down to help their kids open an account or anything like that because, you know, the hours, people work, you know, it's hard
1: to
0: get down
1: there. Them.
0: And the kids are at school. So we are partnered with 6 local Buffalo schools where we provide a banking day program where we send home the flyers with the application. They can fill it out right there at home. They send it back in.
1: We have a beautiful leather banking case.
0: We open the account, and every student that opens the account gets a nice little banking bag. It's a green banking bag. I don't know if, you know, some may remember seeing their parents or people walk into the banks with these bags, you know. So it's their very own bag that they get to keep. We put cool little quarter savers in there, deposit slips so parents can help them fill that out. And then they bring it right to the school. We come in, we collect deposits, we bring it back, put it right into their accounts, and it instills that savings habit. Because a lot of parents and a lot of adults never got that instilled to them at the young age. So if we can get them to start saving now, just think of what they'll be able to do when they're older.
1: Wanted to add on to that, if I can, Joe. But we're taking that to the next level through high school then. So
0: yeah, we actually had 4 or 5 high schools before COVID where we call them a SCUB, a student-run credit union branch. And because of COVID, we kind of got away from it with, you know, the one-on-ones and closing and all that. But we are actually getting back into the roots with one of the high schools in Buffalo, where we're going to have students run a branch right in their high school.
1: So that's really exciting, yeah.
2: That is really exciting. And to educate, that, I think that's great. Senior Matters on the Big Wink is brought to you by Independent Health, your red shirt treatment, and by the Stam Law Firm. 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And we're talking to Jeannie Stadler and David Roy from Buffalo Metropolitan Federal Credit Union today. And, you know, let me ask you this. We have like 3 minutes left. What about scams? People are concerned nowadays about that. Unfortunately, it could be just about anything. You know, somebody can call you up. Hey, I'm calling from such and such a place, and this is happening. Or you get an email, even with AI now. Heck, they could copy, you know, all your letterhead, whatever. So how are you dealing with scams?
1: Unfortunately, we're seeing more and more fraud, especially targeting seniors. I've had it happen to my dad, my family members. And the biggest thing that we tell our members is slow down. Slow down. Don't feel pressured. In my case, they said Jeannie had gotten to a car accident, and my dad really felt pressured. But, you know, just slow down. Don't feel pressured.

0: give us a call. Call us, you know, with any, and it's so many different industries, not even just banking, but, you know, just slow down. Don't feel pressured. Call, verify independently, right? You did a beautiful flyer, David, that we've got the credit, and it was verify the caller.
1: Well, yeah, and I think they say if they demand immediacy, you should question it right away.
2: Yeah,
1: right?
2: So one of the major things is if you email, text message, phone call, if they're saying it's urgent, if they're putting this pressure on you to say you need to contact us now, or you're gonna, you know, lose your debit card or lose this.
1: Or if there's a link that they want you to click,
2: yes,
1: right?
2: Yeah. Yes, because that'll put malware right on your computer.
0: And any financial institution is never going to ask for your full social security number. We're never going to ask for your full account number.
1: Yep. Well, we have about a minute and a half left. Jeannie, I just want to focus on one thing for a second. They called your dad and said you got in a car accident. So automatically, your dad thinks you're a bad driver?
0: I did have a period, Joe, unfortunately, where my driving was somewhat suspect. So it was very believable to my father, and God rest his soul.
1: Oh, gosh, you know, I just had to ask you because, you know, you just had the look on your face when you said that.
0: You could tell,
1: yeah. But it would be believable. The first thing you're going to think of is, oh, my God, my daughter got in a car accident. They need money. They need something. You know what I'm saying? So, all right, we have about 50 minutes left. What's their first step? What should folks do?
0: They can, what's wonderful now is they can choose the option that's best for them. They can walk right in the credit union. They can book an appointment if they have a busy, tight schedule. They can book an appointment with us. They can just walk in, and we'd love to see them, get their account established, or online. There's so many online options, too. You can open your account online.
2: Yeah, everyone's going digital now, and some may not want to step in a branch anymore, and we have that option now where everything can be done online. 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
0: So whatever your comfort level is, you know, it's neat testing it out. I'm like, wow, I just opened a checking account in 2 minutes or less than that, you know.
1: That's really great. Well, then the important thing is just don't ask Jeannie for a ride.
0: Yeah.
1: So we have, once again, Jeannie Stadler and David Roy from Buffalo Metropolitan Federal Credit Union. And your website?
2: Website is BFLO. 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
1: All right. And a phone number?
2: 716-847-6960.
1: All right. Jeannie, David, thank you very much
0: Joe,
1: for joining
0: us. Oh, Joe, it was a pleasure. Thank you.
2: Yes, Joe, thank you for having us.
1: Had a lot of fun. I appreciate it.
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1: Now back to Senior Matters on the Big Weck. Welcome back to Senior Matters on the Big Weck. I'm Joe Chilley. With us in studio, Vince Latempio, patent attorney Vince Latempio, I should say. How you doing?
2: I'm doing great, Joe. How you doing today?
1: Good. Good to see you. What first sparked your interest in patent law? Is that something you went into at first, or do you just become an attorney first and then specialize in something?
2: No, you know, in order to become a patent attorney, you need to have a science background. And I went to, you know, St. Joe's, and then I went to Canisius College, and I got a finance degree. So I really didn't have a science background. And I was in the district attorney's office prosecuting crime, and I was sharing an office with a guy named Tom Colson. And Tom walked in one day with a bunch of books, and he says, you know, I don't want to be a defense attorney coming out of the DA's office. The only thing we're learning is criminal law. And I'm going to take enough chemistry at Canisius College to have a degree in chemistry so I can take the patent bar. And I, at 35 years old, I reinvented myself, and I went back to school. I did the same thing that Tom did, and I took me 5 years of night school, and I got that the equivalent of a bachelor's degree, and I made myself eligible to take the patent bar. And I've been doing it since about 2000, so about 26 years now.
1: God bless you. You know, my mom was a chemist by trade, and unusual for somebody, you know, my mom's age, to go to college and become a chemist, you know. But I could never get, my worst subject, well, maybe algebra, you know, trigonometry was my worst subject, but chemistry, I just could never get it. So I got to give you credit for something like that. What kinds of inventions do you think people most often come to you with?
2: Well, you know, every patent is written the same way. There's a problem out there. People have tried to solve the problem in the past. This is how they failed, and this is how I do it a little bit better. And you know, that's a big question everybody asks, says, look, you know, I have this thing, and I just made an improvement to it. Is that patentable? And I said, yeah, it could very well be patentable. And that's pretty much how every patent is written. You know, I've made an improvement, and this is my new idea. And it's basically, you know, a little better than what's out there right now.
1: So the patent, the original patent, it doesn't take the place of a patent. Like if somebody does something to make an improvement, it doesn't knock out the old patent. It's just a new patent for that item?
2: Exactly. You know, so a patent doesn't give you a right to make something. It gives you a right to stop others from making it. So you have a monopoly on it. But let's say, for example, that you invented the pencil. You're the first person to invent the pencil, and you got the patent on that. And then your first wife, she was using your pencil, and she made a lot of mistakes. And she worked at Eberhardt Rubber, and she got the patent for the eraser.
1: The eraser, yeah.
2: Right? And now somebody else comes along and says, you know what? I bought his pencil and her erasers, but I'm losing them all the time. So I put this little piece of sheet metal on the end, and I invented the pencil with the eraser. So you can't make pencils because somebody has and you can't make erasers. So what do you have to do? You have to buy their pencils and buy her erasers, or make a licensing agreement with them. So even though you have the patent for the pencil with the eraser, literally nobody can make it without a joint agreement. But yeah, so if you have if the patent on the improvement with the pencil with the eraser, yeah, it doesn't necessarily mean that you can make it, but you have the patent, nobody else can do it.
1: How long typically is the patent process?
2: Yeah, you know what? Typically, it's 18 months before the examiners even look at it. And then it probably takes a year, you know, maybe 6 months after that before you get the patent. So it could take up to 3 years. But they do have a prioritized program where you can pay an extra

0: $100,000, and they'll guarantee that you'll have your patent in hand, or you'll be, you know, rejected. You'll gone through the whole process and say you can't get the patent within 1 year.
1: Boy, how would you like to spend that extra money and then get rejected?
0: Yeah, well, that's always the problem, and it's not 100% guaranteed like anything else. I always say, look, if an attorney's going to guarantee that they're going to be a success, then you should go to somebody else because they're not being honest with you.
1: Mm-hmm. Senior Matters on the Big Wack is brought to you by Independent Health, your red shirt treatment, and by the Stamm Law Firm for all your legal needs. Let their family help your family. And we're talking to patent attorney Vince Latempio this morning. Is there a memorable or unique case that you worked on, or something that stands out in your mind?
0: Well, I got kind of lucky. I met with this guy named Wayne Fromm. He invented the selfie stick, and he was just amazing at marketing. You know, he was a Time magazine. He was one of the first people to sell on these cable things. What's it called? So the Home Shopping Network, or one of those networks. He actually sold like $2 million worth of selfie sticks in 1 month, you know, in like at the turn, you know, like 2000, like, you know, 20, 25 years ago, 24 years ago, you know. And he got on a show called The Million Dollar Genius with on the History Channel. And it was a national thing. And they interviewed me for like, you know, 2 hours for that. And then, of course, they cut it all up and I was on for 33 seconds, you know. But I was on this national television show, and I'm sitting there, you know, watching it when it went live for the first time on the History Channel. And I looked at my wife and I'm like, how did I get out? How did this even happen to me? And I mean, that's the story, that you just don't know. It could happen to you. You could be that person that comes up with this, you know, earth-shaking international idea like the selfie stick. And I, you know, met with the guy and I actually helped him with his patent, you know, his patent work.
1: What's the number one piece of advice that you would give somebody that thinks they have a new idea that may be patentable?
0: Well, the first thing is to keep it secret. Don't tell anybody about it until you file the patent, because the rule is the first person to file. It used to be the first person to invent. You know, you've heard of the poor man's patent, right? You put it in an envelope and mail it to yourself to prove that you had it when you had it.
2: Oh.
0: But now they changed the rules, like in 2013 when President Obama signed in the American Invents Act into law. And in the rest of the world pretty much worked that way. It was the race to the patent office. It used to be the first person to invent, and if you can prove you invented it first, even if somebody beat you to the patent office, well, you would still get the patent. But, you know, I'd always tell people, even when the rule was like that, you know, let's file it first. Let's not have to make that argument. So I think the first thing is it, don't tell anybody. If you really have something that's patentable, let's get something filed as soon as you can before somebody else beats you to the punch.
1: Has AI changed that, or is AI changing it, or does it even make a difference?
0: Well, yeah. I mean, there's so many people coming to me now with AI-centric patents ideas and how AI contributes to it. And, there, you know, I write a patent now for somebody and they set it through AI and says, AI says this, and they come back to me, and you can just see that it's AI. And you know, I always say AI is not a bad starting point. And in fact, I purchased a right to use this professional patent drafting tool through Quistel. It's called Quithina, to actually help draft it. But even drafting it, you know, it comes back the first time. And if I don't have that experience as a patent attorney to understand how it's screwing up, I can't go into it and tell it, you know, fix this or fix that. You're if you don't have that knowledge yourself and you're just relying on it, you know, these new AIs, they call it hallucination. They hallucinate. They grab ideas. They give you the wrong information. You know, I have Grok on my car because I have a Tesla. And driving home from like a Sabres game, I'll say, hey, Grok, how many assists did Carrick have tonight? You know, who scored all the goals? And it'll give me information from 3 months ago. You know, and if I wasn't at the game, I'm like, wait a minute, that can't be true. Yeah. You're not right. I wouldn't even know it. So I think a lot of people are using it to help draft and come up with ideas. And I always say, yeah, it's a good starting point. But if you don't understand the law and you don't understand how it's screwing up, you know, that's a problem. I use it to help.

0: maybe just to double check things and say, you know, are all the numbers right here? Could you correct it? And yeah, so AI is definitely more and more going to be involved in everything we do, I think, including patent law.
1: What about innovation? The innovation scene in Western New York, is it strong? Do you think is it profitable? Do you not see much going on here? What?
0: Yeah, you know, 43 North has been a big factor, and there's a lot of things through UB, like SCORE, and a lot of innovation. Yeah, I think it's interesting. There's a lot of things happening in Western New York. But, you know, like anything, I always say ideas themselves don't sell themselves. You really have to have all these different hats, and you have to be able to manufacture, market, and distribute a product. And inventors always don't have that, and they're always looking for help with that. And there's a lot of different things that could help you with your innovation and with your new ideas. And, you know, I see a lot of elderly people come to me after retirement and saying, you know, I've had this idea for a while and I've always wanted to work it. Now I have time, so I'm really going to take this idea to the next level. I need to register the trademark for it or file for a patent. And you know what? You know, I always say, look, I don't try to encourage you or discourage you. I just try to tell you what the facts are and what it's going to be. I don't know if you're going to be that guy like Bezos that starts in his garage and is going to make billions of dollars, or the other guy, the same guy that starts in his garage and never makes a dollar. But it can happen to you. You asked me about a couple minutes ago, what's your, you know, favorite thing that happened? I have clients that have made anywhere from, you know, tens of thousands to millions of dollars a month, where 10 years ago they weren't making anything, doing anything. So it can happen. It's not going to be easy, but you really got to have that fire in your belly and ability to keep working on it every day. It's like anything that's successful. If it's too easy and it seems too good to be true, it probably is. But if you put the hard work and elbow grease into it, and you know, you got a flair for this kind of thing, then certainly, you know, the sky's the limit.
1: I just wish I could have got the patent on ripped jeans. You don't know how many jeans I've ripped in my lifetime. How can people get a hold of you, Vince?
0: Yeah, so I'm at LaTempioLaw.com, and if you just turn in Buffalo Patent Attorney and put in LaTempio into the website and, you know, Google, you'll find me.
1: All right, very good. Vince LaTempio, Patent Attorney, thanks for joining us this morning.
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9: Good morning and welcome to Breakfast with the Beatles for this 16th day of May. I hope you are having a really good Saturday morning. I have a really good Breakfast with the Beatles planned for us. Sounding like Ed Sullivan here. I have a really big show for us, but indeed I do. On this morning's edition of Breakfast with the Beatles, the next single from Paul McCartney's soon-to-be-released album called The Boys of Dungeon Lane. It's a historic song, if you will, because it's the first ever duet between Ringo and Paul. So we'll get to that a little later on. We'll play you a couple of really cool B-sides, an acoustic version of a Beatles classic sung by George.

We'll hear from hip-hop legend Snoop Dogg talking about Paul McCartney, which I thought was really, really interesting, and a whole lot more. Let's kick off this morning's edition of Breakfast with the Beatles with this from the Revolver album and probably the most or one of the most sad songs in the Beatles library. Paul sings For No One on Breakfast with the Beatles on the Big Weck. I'm JP. Good morning. You're

0: Oh, won't you?
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3: One, two, three, four. One.

the legendary Revolver album, and a great guitar solo in the middle of George Harrison's Taxman, provided by Paul McCartney on lead guitar. And it was on this day in 1966, the Beatles were in Abbey Road number 2, mixing down their new release called Taxman, getting ready for an album release they would call Revolver. It was on this day 11 years later in 1977, Paul and his other band, Wings, recorded this track from his album called Wings album called London Town, With a Little Luck. It's Breakfast with the Beatles on the Big Wacky.

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0: It's Breakfast with the Beatles.
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0: With JP on the Big Wack

It's Breakfast with the Beatles on the Big Weck, and a great vocal performance from the leader of the band, John Lennon, sings When I Get Home. I'm JP. It's all about home. Paul McCartney's new album called The Boys of Dungeon Lane is. It's all about his hometown of Liverpool and his memories growing up with John and George and Ringo and the area of Liverpool, Dungeon Lane, and a lot of memories. And on this album, he is calling on one of those childhood friends to help him on a song called Home to Us. It's the first ever duet between Paul and Ringo. There were times where Paul sang background vocals on a Ringo song. I'll play one of those in just a few moments. But never have they sang as a duet like they do here. From Paul McCartney's new album called The Boys of Dungeon Lane, this is Home to Us on Breakfast with the Beatles on the Big Wack.

0: It's Breakfast with the Beatles on the Big Wack. We go to the Ringo album, and Ring sings You're 16, background vocals, Paul and Linda McCartney, and yes, Paul playing kazoo on You're 16. And Home to Us, Paul and Ringo, and the first ever duet in a track from Paul's new album, soon to be released album in just a couple of weeks, called The Boys of Dungeon Lane. Got some great news a couple of days ago. The Beatles' former home, 3 Savile Row in London, site of the Apple offices, and of course the rooftop of the Apple offices where the Beatles made their last public performance, is going to be open to the public in 2027. I definitely, fingers crossed, it's been a bucket list for me, and I know for a lot of Beatle fans, to see the inside of that building and maybe even go up on the roof where they performed that last concert. It's going to happen. It's going to become a reality in 2027. And as we get more word on exactly when it's going to be open, this Beatle Museum at 3 Savile Row, we'll pass that info on to you. When we come back, John plays the harmonica. Don't go away.
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6: Welcome back. How about we play some B-sides? I've always said their B-sides are better than most bands' A-sides. So this block of Breakfast with the Beatles, we're doing B-sides. And John plays the harmonica. On the B-side to the Hard Day's Night single. It's Breakfast with the Beatles on the Big Wack.

0: But even the Beatles can't have known what they were starting back in Liverpool in 1962.
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Breakfast with the Beatles on the Big Wack, and the B-side to the 8 Days a Week single, the B-side called I Don't Want to Spoil the Party, and a little bit of a country flavor on that. I Should Have Known Better before that, and the B-side to the Hard Day's Night single. Happy Saturday morning to you. I'm JP. We're listening to some B-sides in this segment of Breakfast with the Beatles. The A-side was a number one song called Paperback Writer. This is the B-side, and this is the song that Ringo says of all the drumming he did in his Beatle days, this is the song where he is most proud of that drumming. This is John's Rain on Breakfast with the Beatles on the Big Wack.

0: The Beatles, who originated as a small-time act out of Liverpool.
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4: One, two.

It's Breakfast with the Beatles on the Big Wack. The boys' first number one song here in the United States, of course, was I Want to Hold Your Hand. And the B-side to that single, that one right there, I Saw Her Standing There. JP, it was 1977. I was so excited. The radio station that I was working at, you may have listened, WISL, WPHD back in the day. We got a new single in from Paul McCartney and Wings. And the A-side that Capitol Records wanted to promote was a song called Girls' School. It was a nice song. The B-side I always liked better. And I remember telling my friends at Capitol Records, this is the better side. I wish that this was the A-side. I know in England, this song became the best-selling single for many, many years. I always loved this B-side to Girls' School. Paul and the Bagpipers. And the wonderful Mull of Kintyre on Breakfast with the Beatles on the Big Wack.

0: So, we only got one more thing to ask of everybody.
1: Breakfast with the Beatles with JP.
2: The Beatles.
1: Everything Beatles.
0: As we're doing this number now, you know, last time we were here, we asked everybody to sort of clap and stamp their feet.
1: And it's on the Big Whack.

0: Breakfast with the Beatles on the Big Wack. A little bit of country blues. Go, Johnny, go. George sings one of several songs he wrote for his then-wife, Patty, For You, Blue, and the B-side to the boys' last number one single, The Long and Winding Road on the A-side and For You, Blue on the other side. And again, a block of B-sides, and those B-sides, in my opinion, a lot better than a lot of artists. A-sides. Thanks very much for hanging out with me. I'm JP. Coming up in the 10 o'clock hour, we will go back to the Hard Day's Night album. We'll listen to some live Paul McCartney, an acoustic version of a Beatles classic sung by George. That and more when we come back. Don't go away.
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0: John Lennon explains why he left the Beatles.
1: You said earlier that it became boring to stay with that group. Why is what you're doing now not boring when that was?
2: Because I can change musicians whenever I like. And it tends to get into a format, you know? Because we were together much longer than the public knew us. You know, it wasn't just from 64. I was 24 in 64, and I've been playing with Paul since I was 15. And he's very nice. and George about a year later or something. So that's a long time we spent together in all the most extraordinary circumstances, from, you know, lousy rooms to great rooms. Mm-hmm. And so it wasn't just the public just think, oh, you were only together 5 years, you know. But we were together a long, long time, and we just became stale musically.

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1: I say, where are we going, fellas? 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
6: Second half of Breakfast with the Beatles here on the Big Weck. A little bit ago, we played a block of B-sides, and I'm going to play you a B-side here to kick off the 10 o'clock hour. And it's the B-side to a very successful single for Ringo. The A-side, It Don't Come Easy. We'll get to that in just a little bit. But the B-side to the single is a song called Early 1970. And it's exactly what the title says. It's Early 1970, and the Beatles are broken up. And in the three separate verses, Ringo sings about his three former bandmates. One verse starts with, he lives on a farm. That's Paul. The second verse, laying in bed watching TV. That's John in the bed in. And the third verse, he's a long-haired, cross-legged guitar picker. And that's George. Ringo sings Early 1970 on Breakfast with the Beatles on the Big West.

It's Breakfast with the Beatles on the Big Wack, the first really big song for Ringo. And, you know, early 1970, we just heard a little bit ago, and Ringo singing about his three ex-bandmates. And the one that he really singled out was, "I know he's going to play with me." It was George Harrison. George Harrison was very, very helpful to Ringo in the early days after the Beatles broke up. And on early 1970, we heard a great guitar solo by George. And "It Don't Come Easy" was a song actually written by George Harrison and produced by George Harrison for Ringo. Big song for the little drummer boy. I'm JP. Thank you very much for hanging out with me, loving these 2 hours every Saturday morning between 9 and 11 o'clock. It was many years ago I spoke with the leader of Bachman Turner Overdrive. Remember Randy Bachman? He told me this is the greatest one chord in rock and roll history. And I never would disagree with him. It's Breakfast with the Beatles on the Big Wack.

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1: The most remarkable group in the history of recorded music. These are the Beatles.
0: Take a journey with the Fab Four.
1: From the very early days.
2: I want to hold your hand.
1: To the very end.
2: Whisper words of wisdom, let it be.
1: They were the Fab Four.
0: On Breakfast with the Beatles on the Big Wack.

0: Are the Beatles millionaires? A reporter asks them the question.
1: Are you individually millionaires yet?
2: No, that's another lousy rumor.
1: Brian Epstein a millionaire?
2: No, even he's not one, poor fellow.
1: Where does all the money go?
2: Well, a lot of it goes to Her Majesty.
3: She's a millionaire.

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1: Do you think you're going to be able to see the Beatles when they do come out?
2: Yes, I've got binoculars. I love it.
0: Everything Fab.
3: It's not for me, it's for Paul.
0: And it's on the Big Wack.
2: Oh, I think they're great. They're the greatest thing on earth, I think.
0: This is Breakfast with the Beatles.

It's Breakfast with the Beatles on the Big Whack. Paul sings about an area of Liverpool called Penny Lane. The other side of the single, John sings about an orphanage in Liverpool, Strawberry Fields. Earlier on Breakfast with the Beatles, we were talking about Paul's new album called The Boys of Dungeon Lane and how he is remembering those days with John and George and Ringo and growing up in Liverpool. But the Beatles did that during their career as well. And

0: most on that song right there, Penny Lane, and the flip side, Strawberry Fields. They never forgot their roots, right? I'm JP. When we come back, George and an acoustic guitar. Don't go away.
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1: Welcome back. We're going to feature a couple of legendary guitar players in this segment of Breakfast with the Beatles, and I'll explain as we go on. But for right now, this is George and an acoustic guitar. It's Breakfast with the Beatles on the Big Wack.

It's Breakfast with the Beatles on the Big Weck, the acoustic version from the Cirque du Soleil presentation of the boys' music called Love that had a very long run out in Las Vegas. George with his acoustic guitar. While George was working on the song, he was riding into London with his dear friend Eric Clapton and told Eric, there's a song that I'm working on with the band that I would like you to do a guitar solo on. And Eric said, well, I can't do that. And George said, why not? And he said, well, George, nobody

place on a Beatle record. And George told Eric, no, it's okay. It's, you know, it's my song. I can do what I want. And Eric said, all right, if that's what you would like, that's what I'll do. And he did on this version of While My Guitar Gently Weeps. John, Paul, George, Ringo, and Eric's weeping guitar on Breakfast with the Beatles on the Big Way.

It's Breakfast with the Beatles on the Big Whack and the White Album, Eric Clapton's Weeping Guitar on While My Guitar Gently Weeps. I've been thinking of a couple of things while listening to While My Guitar Gently Weeps. Earlier, we heard a duet.

with Paul McCartney and Ringo Starr, and I thought, how about this duet, Paul McCartney with another guitar legend? We just heard Eric Clapton. How about the man that got his first electric guitar lessons from the man who invented the electric guitar? Steve Miller's godfather was the legendary Les Paul, and way back in the late 60s, Paul McCartney and Steve Miller became friends, and there's a story behind that that we'll tell you about down the road. But for right now, here's a duet, Paul and Steve Miller, and Used to Be Bad. It's Breakfast with the Beatles.

0: It's Breakfast with the Beatles on the Big Wack. Used to be bad. Paul McCartney's Flaming Pie album from 1997, produced by George Martin. And Paul reunited with his longtime friend, Steve Miller, on Used to be Bad. So we've heard a couple of legendary guitar players helping out some Beatles. Eric Clapton on While My Guitar Gently Weeps, and Steve Miller helping out Paul McCartney on Used to be Bad. I have to play this for you. It's only 26 seconds long, but I saw this interview the other day, and it was hip-hop legend Snoop Dogg. You know who Snoop Dogg is. He's just really, really funny guy, cool guy, makes, you know, his hip-hop music for those that love that. But he is a fan of the Beatles. And the interviewer, the young lady, you know, was interviewing Snoop Dogg, which is like a big deal for her. He's Snoop Dogg. And then Snoop says, no, no, no, wait a minute. You don't understand. This is Paul McCartney. Check this out. This is really cool.
1: I did a little concert for somebody in Hollywood, right? Paul McCartney was there. So I never met him before, but I'm a fan of the Beatles. And they like, Sir Paul would like to meet.

0: you. 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He give me a hug and he meet me and it's like, Paul McCartney know who Snoop Dogg is.
1: Well, you're Snoop Dogg.
0: No, you're not listening to me. 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Like, he knows who I am.

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0: It's Breakfast with the Beatles on the Big Weck. Talk about how time flies. We go to the Sgt. Pepper album. Paul McCartney sings When I'm 64, and I remember playing that on Breakfast with the Beatles when Paul was turning 64 years old. Paul McCartney is going to be turning 84 years old in just about a month and 2 days from now. And like, where did 20 years go? And Bad Boy before that, and a track from the Beatles' sixth album. And we listened to a little bit of an interview that Snoop Dogg, hip-hop legend Snoop Dogg, was giving to a young interviewer, and he was like, I can't believe it. You know, they said, Sir Paul would like to meet you. And he's like, whoa, walked in the room. Paul gave me a hug, and I just couldn't believe it. I'm a big fan of the Beatles. And the interviewer said, well, you know, hey, you're Snoop Dogg. And great response from Snoop Dogg when he said, no, you're not listening to me. That's Paul McCartney, and he knows who I am indeed. I'm JP. We'll put the wraps on this weekend's edition of Breakfast with the Beatles right after these. Don't go away.
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3: Welcome back. I'm JP. It was 2 weeks ago to this very day, they ran the Kentucky Derby down in Louisville, Kentucky. And we got a little lucky with a horse called Golden Tempo. Won the Kentucky Derby with that pick. Today it's the second leg of horse racing's Triple Crown going on down in Maryland. It's called the Preakness Stakes. And the horse I'm going to pick today is, for those of you who remember the television show in the 1960s, The Man from U.N.C.L.E., you might remember the character called Napoleon Solo. Well, the horse that's running, one of the horses running in the Preakness today is called Napoleon Solo. And since I'm a child of the 60s, that's the horse that we're going to bet today in the Preakness Stakes. So my horse, Napoleon Solo, has four legs. And we're hoping he runs real fast with those legs. Paul McCartney says, my dog, he's got three legs. And your dog, he got none. It's the Ram album on Breakfast with the Beatles on the Big Wagon.
4: Well,

0: Will anyone ever replace the Beatles for you?
1: No, never.
2: It's just one Beatles group, that's it. There could never be another one.
0: Well, what is it about them?
2: We grew up with them. You know, they started when they were younger and we were younger. And all through these years, we've just developed with them and grown up with them. And they, like, belong to us, you know?
3: It's Peter Oakes.
2: In a way.
3: Hey, Margaret.
2: Do you agree?
3: Yeah.
2: You know, so that's why. Just like the people that grew up with Elvis. It's their idol, well, not idol, but whatever you want to call it, you know. But there could never be another Beatles. Never.

It's Breakfast with the Beatles on the Big Wack, and I thought we would put the wraps on this weekend's edition with a tip of the hat to the legendary George Martin, the real fifth Beatle, who told Paul McCartney when Paul came to him with that song, "Paul, I don't hear anything else but a string quartet on that song. No electric guitar and certainly no drums." And it worked out fine, the most covered song of all time. And George Martin, a very accomplished musician, lends some amazing honky-tonk piano in this cover of a Chuck Berry song sung by John Lennon. So we tip the hat to George Martin to put the wraps on this weekend's edition of Breakfast with the Beatles. I'm JP. My boy Glenn Topolsky is coming up in just a little bit. Enjoy the remainder of your Saturday with the Big Wack. Just let me-

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Buffalo's oldie station, the Big Wack and the Soul Survivors, Expressway to Your Heart. I'm Glenn Topolsky. Great to be here with you hanging out on this Saturday. Well, does knocking three times bring good luck? Well, if it does, let's do it. For the Buffalo Sabres tonight, Game 6, Montreal Canadiens, second round of the playoffs. We need a win, boys. Let's go, Buffalo. Here's Tony Orlando and Don on the Big Wack.

Buffalo's oldies station, the Big Weck. There's the Climax Blues Band. Couldn't get it right. And I'm Glenn Sipolsky. Hope you're having a great Saturday. Well, Mother Nature certainly hasn't gotten the weather right around here. It's been chilly lately, but the hot is on the way, especially for Monday and Tuesday, with temps in the 80s and even getting potentially into the upper 80s, depending on where you are in Western New York. So looking forward to it. Still about a month away from summertime officially around here, but we'll take the warmer weather. Stevie, uptight, everything's all right. Good morning from the

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0: Buffalo's oldies station, the Big Whack, moving and grooving on your Saturday morning with disco from the Bee Gees and Staying Alive from 1977. I'm Glenn Tipolsky. Nice to be here with you this morning. 67 degrees in Buffalo and dusty. Only want to be with you and me as we listen to the great oldies on the Big Whack.
1: Don't look

Toronto's only station, the Big Wack and the Four Tops. It's the same old song, and I'm Glenn Topolsky. Got some showers and thunderstorms moving in a little bit later today, so keep that in mind for your outdoor plans, including Buffalo Porch Fest that is on this weekend as well. Right now, 67 degrees in Buffalo and the Grand Funk Railroad. Here's Some Kind of Wonderful. Have a wonderful Saturday with us here at the Big Wack.

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Buffalo's oldie station, the Big Wack, Gary Lewis and the Playboys, and a number one from 1965, it's This Diamond Ring. And did you see this? Gary Lewis and the Playboys, always fun to watch and see perform. They're going to do a free show at this year's Erie County Fair coming up on August 20th. That's at the Buffalo News Grandstand. Big Wack welcoming back again, Gary Lewis and the Playboys. Fun stuff. Learn more at ecfair.org about the show. Here's Elton John on the Big Wack.

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It's Frankie Valli and the Four Seasons. And who loves you, baby? We do. That's why we give you great prizes here when listening to the Big Weck and being a part of the Big Weck Text Club. Here's another great giveaway. Be sure to enter right now at BigWeck.com, and you could win a $25 gift card for Just Pizza and Wing Company to enjoy some pizza, some wings from a Buffalo institution. 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Good luck from the Big Weck. Let's continue on with the great oldies. Here's Oliver and Good Morning Starshine. Happy Saturday from the Big Weck.

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I'm Glenn Topolsky. Hey, don't forget, we take you back to the 60s with the real Don Steele. 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Tonight, 6 until 9. 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

Buffalo's only station, the Big Weck. Hope you're feeling great on this Saturday. The only kind of fever you want to have, oldies music fever. Stay with us all weekend long for all of your favorite oldies. Joe Chili in at 1 o'clock, and he'll hang with you until 3. Bobby O from 3 until 6. And the real Don Steele tonight, live from the 60s, 6 until 9. And Stephen Stills, here's Love the One You're With on the Big

0: a command, a whole lot of oldies. Just say, Alexa, open WECK and enjoy Buffalo's Big Wick anytime you want.
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Buffalo's oldie station, the Big Whack. Just after 1 o'clock, Saturday afternoon, I'm Joe Chilley. Enjoy this nice weather while it lasts. Maybe some showers later this afternoon. Temperatures today and tomorrow will be summer-like. Early next week could bring record-setting heat with highs.

Buffalo's only station, the Big Wack. I'm Joe Chili. Here's a little sign that summer's on its way. Not just the temperatures, but Buffalo Porch Fest returns today, turning porches along Elmwood Avenue into stages for local musicians and bands from noon until 6 p.m. And speaking of little signs, here's Brenton Wood on the Big Wack. If you do-

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Buffalo's Holy Station, the Big Wack and the Captain and Tennille. I'm Joe Chile. The Bills are getting plenty of primetime attention this season with two holiday Sunday night football matchups, hosting the Chiefs on Thanksgiving and facing the Broncos in Denver on Christmas Day. Three Dog Night now on the Big Wack.

Buffalo's oldie station, the Big Wack, and Donovan Leach. I'm Joe Chilliwell. Tonight's the night. The Canadiens now lead that series 3-2, and the teams return to Montreal for Game 6 tonight when the Sabres will face elimination for the first time in these playoffs if they don't win tonight's game. All eyes on the Sabres for tonight. Here's Looking Glass and Brandy on the Big Wack.

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Buffalo's only station, The Big Whack. Just after 2 o'clock, I'm Joe Chilli. Well, last week, if you noticed, the Erie County legislator passed a bill that would allow 12 and 13-year-olds to hunt deer with guns in Erie County. Erie County Executive Mark Poloncarz has vetoed that bill. In his veto message, Poloncarz pointed to accidental shooting deaths involving children across New York State. I kind of think that's a good idea. I don't know if I felt comfortable with kids 12 and 13 handling guns. Here's Dilly Dan on The Big Whack.

Omaha's oldie station, the Big Whack with 10cc. 1977 for that, the things we do for love. If you're looking for something to do tomorrow, the 48th annual Apple Blossom Festival takes place in Newfane from 10 a.m. to 4 p.m. It's on West Creek Road. 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Sounds good to me. Here's Jay and the Americans on the Big Whack.

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5: 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The Big Wick.

oldie station, the Big Wack. Something else is happening tomorrow at 3 p.m. at the Western Riviera Theater. Clint Holmes. Remember Clint Holmes? Playground in My Mind. We talked to him on the air just a couple of weeks ago, and he's going to be here for a concert at the Western 3 p.m. tomorrow. Might be something you want to check out.

Well, it's Aldi Station, the Big Whack. Some clouds around the area and showers around as well, but 74 degrees. It's nice for early May. By the way, Slow Roll Buffalo is headed back for another season of Monday Night Rides starting this coming Monday with Wheels for Workers 716.

starting this coming Monday with Wheels for Workers 716. Riders should arrive by 6 p.m. at St. Paul's Lutheran Church on Main Street in Buffalo, with the ride rolling out at 6:30. Bobby O's coming up next. We'll see you Monday morning at 7 a.m. here on The Big Whack. Have you been around?

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Tommy James is going to be at West Her Riviera Theater August 1st. 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

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Happy Saturday. Well, I was getting ready to take a ride through Elmwood Village and check out Porch Fest, but I think it's getting rained out for now. So, oh well, maybe just hunker down and listen to the great music on your radio here with the Big Wag.

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Well, tomorrow should be a fairly nice day, mostly sunny, high 70. You might want to go join the Hospice Walk. That's right. It's at Outer Harbor Terminal B, 11 a.m. $35 will get you a T-shirt and free lunch afterwards. 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
2: Do not attempt to adjust your radio. 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You're traveling through another decade, known as the 1960s. You begin your journey on January 1, 1960. 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Welcome back.
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4: Roger, zero G, and I feel fine. Capsule is turning around. Oh, that view is tremendous.
2: 63.
5: For the first time, an agreement has been reached on bringing the forces of nuclear destruction under international control.
2: 64.
6: Acts of violence against the armed forces of the United States must be met not only with alert defense, but with positive reply.
2: 65.
7: Starting in New York City at about 5:30 this afternoon, 30 million persons found themselves without light, subways, elevators, air conditioning.
2: 66.
8: Confirmed this afternoon at 4 o'clock Houston time that a left ventricle bypass operation was performed at this hospital this morning.
2: 67.
9: Some 20 National Guardsmen have deployed along this street, hiding behind their trucks.
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11: But it really doesn't matter with me now, because I've been to the mountaintop. I don't mind.
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0: between January 1, 1960, and December 31st, 1969. During the course of this three-hour broadcast, there is no other time. It's 1965.
1: Hello, everybody. It's certainly good to have you back in my arms once again. I'm the real Don Steele, here with you in the year 1965. For those of you who haven't been back here in quite a while, things are changing very quickly, except music. It's still...

1965, a year for big happenings in the music world. Rolling Stones have been arrested in London for tinkling on the wall of a gas station after having been refused permission to use the men's room. They were charged with insulting behavior and fined £5. Thank goodness all they had to do was tinkle, because that could get expensive. Bob Dylan just performed in a sold-out concert in London's Royal Albert Hall. In the audience, it was rumored, were the Beatles and Donovan. Speaking of the Beatles, they've just performed for 56,000 people at Shea Stadium in New York, playing 12 songs in 30 minutes. They were introduced on stage by Ed Sullivan, a really big shoe. On the television scene, John Forsythe and Jane Wyatt star in See How They Run, the very first made-for-television movie. The NBC Universal Studios presentation is predicted to do very well in the ratings. NBC executives say, we may have something here. Well, I don't know about that, but I know we have something here. This stuff will drive you crazy. Listen to the searchers talk about this new product.

0: 1965 will continue in a moment from a place where history is only a rumor. The Real Don Steele will be right back with more 60s hits on Buffalo's Oldie Station, The Big Weck.
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Gonna send this one out to the guys there, the Yardbirds. Oh, yeah.

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3: 60s. I caught you looking into this year of 1965, didn't I? Got a little tired of waiting for you. I'm so glad you could make it back. Here are the

1965. This is live from the 60s. Well, last night in Berkeley, California, we had what they call an anti-war rally. A poet by the name of Allen Ginsberg introduced a term called flower power. Let's see if that goes.

superhighways became super parking lots. The population bomb was no longer just a threat. It was a clear and present danger. Birth control, which as a policy had once shocked President Eisenhower as unthinkable, was an increasingly important part of the program of his successors.

0: 1965. We'll continue. The Real Don Steele will be right back with more 60s hits on Buffalo's Oldie Station, The Big Weck.
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5: Consolidated Edison said it seems apparent most of New York City will be without power for most of the night.
6: The population bomb was no longer just a threat.
7: Rioting and looting in a small section of the Negro community on the south side of town, knocking down a blaze far removed from the main riot.
6: He warned, God gave Noah the rainbow sign. No water, the fire next time.
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7: Well, thank you so much for being here, Mike. Yeah, we got the Dave Clark 5 for you, and they

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Right now, we have a new group called the Blues Magoos. They say we ain't got nothing yet. I've just been checking. Seems to be all here for me.

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1: Well, the rumors are flying in 1967. They say that movie actor Ronald Reagan, he's 55 years old, is about to be elected governor of California. Isn't that a shock? An actor for governor. In the sports world, the Boxing Association has stripped Cassius Clay of his heavyweight boxing title after Clay refused to be inducted into the Army. Clay is 25. He'll fight, but not over there. There are a lot of Republican elephant jokes floating around in this year of 1967. Question, why are elephants gray? So you can tell them apart from the blueberries. What did Tarzan say when he saw the elephants coming? Here come the elephants. What did Jane say when she saw the elephants coming? Here come the blueberries. She was colorblind. Why do elephants wear sneakers? To creep up on mice. Why do elephants wear green sneakers? To hide in tall grass. It gets worse, folks. Why do elephants wear red sneakers? Because their green ones are in the laundry. Ha ha. Here's a strange item for you. The Gray Line Bus Company has begun what they call a hippie hop tour of San Francisco's Haight-Ashbury neighborhood, the largest hippie colony in the world. The tour bus drivers tell the spellbound passengers that this experience is the only foreign tour within the continental limits of the United States. Well, this is a family show on Live from the 60s, and we have a family for you now. The Cowsills to sing about rain, the park, and other things, too.

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4: 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I'm the real Don Steele with you. Gladys Knight and the Pips talking about rumors in 1967. Dig.

0: Churchill Commission, appointed in 1967 and headed by Governor Kerner of Illinois, surveyed 24 riots in 23 cities and described America as a racist society.
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Here's Stevie.

0: live from the 60s, it's 1967. Well, Dodge is announcing their cars as white hat specials. Their dealers are the good guys, and they have a blonde doing their commercials wearing a big white hat. I understand she has brown eyes.
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8: 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Inhale, exhale, inhale.

I'm the real Don Steele, and coming up next, we're going to give you the results of smoking dried banana peels. Yes, the experts say they have a little test on this, so get ready. I've always been into fried zucchini myself, along with Marvin and Tammy. I know you can dig on that.

Terrell on Live from the 60s, Your Precious Love. Well, we do have the results. The experts at the Food and Drug Administration have announced that they have studied the effects of smoking dried banana peels. And 3 months into their report, they have found no detectable quantities of non-hallucinogens. Now, this is a fact that most banana smokers have already discovered. So thanks for wasting more of our money on that discovery, guys. Live!

0: 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The real Don Steele will be right back with more 60s hits on Buffalo's oldie station, The Big Weck.
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